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2: My name is Randy Miller, and every week we feature great conversations with people who have led in the military community and are now leading in their other communities. And we got a great one for you today. Hey, we've got a great one here for you today, Jim Honey. Jim serves as the Senior Enlisted Policy Advisor and Relationships Principal for Policy and Alliances at USAA, where he works to build strategic public and private partnerships that shape policy, improve quality of life for the military community, and enhance member value. 33-year USAA member, retired after 38 years of service in the U.S. Navy, culminating as the 16th Master Chief Petty Officer of the Navy, where he served as a senior enlisted advisor to the Chief of Naval Operations and the Secretary of the Navy, representing the voice and the interests of over 400,000 sailors and their families. Jim, welcome to Still a Hero.
3: Well, thank you very much, Randy. It's quite the honor. And, what a very, very kind introduction. Thank you for that.
2: Hey, listen, it's all true. I could have gone on for another 10 minutes.
3: Well, that wouldn't be necessary. Nobody wants to look at me blushing on the podcast, but, thank you. Thank you very much. It was certainly a privileged responsibility, to have served as long as I have, in the United States Navy, and especially, in the last role as the Master Chief Petty Officer of the Navy. I definitely felt as though it was privileged, and it was something I took very seriously. Those that I represented felt well represented, and they were proud of the representation that I provided. And I walked away feeling fulfilled. And although I enjoyed the job, I'm very pleased to be on the other side of things and having a little bit slower pace of life. But I couldn't have found a more perfect continuation of that work. As the MCPON, than what I'm doing here at USAA, continue to advocate on behalf of all military service members, their families, and the veteran community. It's just really, really is a blessing.
2: That's cool. And we want to get into all that, but I love to ask this question just right off the bat, Jim. What inspired you to get into the military?
3: My father also served. He served 25 years in the United States Air Force.
2: Oh, wow.
3: But at the time, I was offloading trucks at about 3 o'clock in the morning in a truck yard. And I would eat my lunch break, which was breakfast time, right across the street from the military recruiting station. And every day when I was eating, I would daydream more and more about what that life might look like rather than the life I currently had. And one day I went over there and I spoke with all the different recruiters, and it was a Navy recruiter that opened up a cruise book that showed me what a life could be and opened my eyes to an adventure in a world I couldn't have imagined. And I found something to run to rather than there's something to run away from. I found something to run to, and it was a world of adventure. It was incredibly a lot of work. Don't get it wrong. But it was a lot of fun. I had a complete blast. I can't believe 38 years went by so fast. But, as I said, I found it really, really, it was a lot of fun.
2: So, how did Dad take the news about the Navy?
3: I think my mother and my father, they were good with it. Of course, they had to sign the paperwork to let me enlist as early as I did. And my father knew what life would be like there. It would be a very tough couple first years. But once you've proven your value, you've earned your keep, you're qualified, you're a contributing member of your winning combat team, things start shaping up and it all kind of works out. So at first, maybe he had some trepidation, but he knew that all in all, I had all the right principles. I was willing to work hard and, it was going to bode well. And, it would be good to ask him what he thinks about that today. Understand where things ended up.
2: Absolutely. And I want to get into that. We're talking to Jim Honey here on Still a Hero. And so this journey, 38 years to Master Chief Petty Officer of the Navy, only the 16th in that position, which is incredible. And what a great situation that you found yourself. But what does it take to lead and advocate at the highest enlisted level in the Navy? I mean, that's 400,000 sailors we're talking about here.
3: Well, I think that needs to be rooted in the beginning on some lived and learned experience. If it's very difficult for you to advocate on behalf of people that you don't understand their life or the work and what they're going through. I had lived that life. I served out in the fleet on board ships for a little over 20 years of my 38-year career. There's not much, if you were to go through my biography, that you will not see every other sailor having to deal with those exact same things. So I felt very comfortable in that space, which was important as somebody that was going to advise policy leadership as well as lawmakers in Congress. What I found really quickly was that they were great patriots, just like yourself and I and all those who were out there serving. What they were missing many times was the perspective of the fleet sailor and the perspective of their families. And I could show up to that meeting with them with that experience by the bagfuls. So I would say it starts with that, having that kind of lived experience and understanding. But it takes a lot of hard work, and you don't arrive at that moment prepared to execute those kind of duties and responsibilities if you've not exercised all that hard work leading up to that. Fortunate for me, I grew up in a family that, and my father demanded hard work, expected that out of us, and taught us the true value of being willing to take on the difficult assignment, being willing to take on the hard job, and to be able to execute well at those jobs.
2: And Jim, it kind of sounds like it was almost like an organic experience for you to go from where you started with the Navy and to kind of follow those steps and different levels up the ranks. Did it feel like that, or was every new situation just kind of mind blowing?
3: Randy, I make it sound maybe like it was organic and smooth. It was far from it. I'm a hard-headed individual, so there was a lot of tough roads along that way. But by the time I arrived, I felt really well prepared to take on that assignment, and I felt very comfortable about it. I felt very comfortable in my interview with the Chief of Naval Operations at the time about what my vision was.

0: to help prepare the enlisted force to execute the vision of the CNO. And I think things went pretty well. So, yes, all in all, organic. but I would say that it came with a lot of hard work along the way and smoothed out some of my rougher edges over the years.
1: Well, do you say, Jim, that you kind of lean on any one or two leadership qualities that kind of took you through not just the Navy, but what you're doing now for USAA?
0: Well, I think that the first thing is you need to have good relationships with people. And there's a lot of attributes that go along with, you know, being good at connecting and having relationships with people. But you have to have those, and whatever that is, because you're not going to get very many things done on your own. So you need to have good relationships. And if I was going to try to boil that down, I would boil it down into you need to be smart. You need to be motivated, and you need to be selfless. If you have those three things going for you, then people are going to want to attach themselves with you. They want you on their team. They either as a leader or as a teammate or as a follower. You know, if you come to work every day trying to be smarter, I don't mean that you just show up and I'm super intelligent. You have a natural curiosity to be better at what you do every single day. That's encouraging. People are excited to be around someone like that, and someone that's motivated and excited about their job. That's infectious, and people want to have that around them. And if you're the type of person that doesn't really care who gets the credit, you just want to get the job done, then you make a good teammate. So I think those things are necessary if you want to have those necessary relationships so you can get that work done.
1: I mean, you got so many things going on, Jim. You're involved in so many things, but they're all basically down that same pipeline of helping your military and veteran community and doing the things that need to be done, whether it's advocacy, legislation. Just thank you so much for everything that you're doing, man. Your heart is still aimed in the right direction.
0: Oh, well, thank you, Randy. That's probably one of the best compliments I've gotten in some time, to have someone recognize that and point that out to me, because I try my best. I say often that, you know, you become the sum of the people that you surround yourself with. Mm-hmm. And I try to surround myself with the best, because God's going to put me where he needs me.
1: Yep.
0: And if I've surrounded myself with good people that keep my head in my heart in the places that they need to be, God will place me where he needs me to make the most action. And so thank you for recognizing that about me. I try to be the best person I can. Thank you.
1: Well, Jim Honey, you are still a hero. Thank you so much for the time, man.
0: Hey, God bless. Thank you, Randy.
1: God bless you, too. Thank you.
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7: Well, we offer traditional workshops as well as a working farm. 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You'll see the oats being traditionally thrashed on a threshing machine built in 1919. We also do pop-up lunches.
6: Those are delicious.
7: As well as a demo that goes along with it.
6: And you would reference the property real quickly. How many acres can be explored up there?
7: Oh, there's about over 500 acres there. 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
6: Great. Well, thank you so much for being part of keeping this gem alive and available to all of us here in New Hampshire and beyond. And again, the website is sanbornmills.org.
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2: That's it, Randy Miller. And man, I love finding out about organizations that not only support veterans, but continue to support them. And we've got one for you right here at BravoZuluHouse.org. Lieutenant Colonel Sam Andrews is with us here. Sam, how are you?
10: Randy, I'm great. Thanks for the opportunity to share the Bravo Zulu House story.
2: This is amazing to me. You guys are America's first and only sober home for veterans with PTSD. How can that be?
10: That's a great question. And when Tim Murray, the executive director, said, hey, we're going to build this place to meet a need, I said, golly, Tim, maybe you don't know how to use Google right. And I searched... Yeah, right. Like, I searched and searched and used some of the, you know, innovative AI searches, and then literally nothing came back. I said, I don't know how this can be.
2: Yeah. And so what year was that? When did you guys start?
10: We started the capital campaign about 18 months ago.
2: About 18 months ago. So relatively new. And before we get into Bravo Zulu, tell us a little bit about your military background.
10: Yeah, you bet. I enlisted in the United States Marine Corps in 1995 and shipped off to San Diego to stand on the yellow footprints just a little over 30 years ago, so the 17th of July. And I served with 3rd Battalion, 5th Marines. I got promoted to sergeant, and then I decided to go to college. So I went to college at the University of St. Thomas here in

Minnesota and joined 2nd Battalion, 135th Infantry Regiment, the lineage of the historic 1st Minnesota from Gettysburg, and then commissioned through the ROTC program, and then was actually hired full-time guard, and I spent the next, 20-some years in service with the Minnesota Guard from the infantry battalion all the way to

0: I would argue that one of the most challenging things any service member faces, whether a first term, a careerist, or a retiree, which is to figure out what a second meaningful career looks like. Mm. And so I attended the University of Minnesota Carlson School of Management, where I earned an MBA and did some great networking with that group of just incredible, incredible people. And I landed at Optum in healthcare operations.
1: Okay. And so generally smooth, would you say?
0: Smoothish. I mean, there's always periods of doubt and, you know, kind of frustration and, you know, trying to really sort of master the language of business and civilian sort of context so that you can, you know, really try to explain your service and what you did in a manner that the audience can understand. And so the language barrier certainly was an area of focus as I transitioned.
1: Well, first of all, thank you so much for your service and thank you for what you're doing now. And so many, I'm always impressed. I'm not a veteran, by the way. And so I always consider this my service, doing this radio show and podcast for the last 10 years. But it's amazing to me how many military veterans, when they get out of the service, go into something that furthers their service. And it's just, you know, you guys just have a heart for that. And it's so amazing to see every time to me.

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11: 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What if I stop? A 2026 British Medical Journal study says you'll gain every pound back, but four times faster. So what now? There is an answer. Alex Goen patented hypnosis. The Journal of the American Medical Association says adding behavior therapy to GLP-1s produces nearly three times the results than GLP-1s alone. Three times the results. Hypnosis is behavior therapy concentrated. And Alex Goen hypnosis is the only U.S. patented hypnosis proven useful by the U.S. Patent Office. 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

0: Jeremy Jones here on the National Defense. I know a little bit about this Global Care Force because we're based in Kansas City. And Dr. Gary Morsch started this thing along with another group called Docs Who Care. But it's really, how did you find out about them and come to volunteer?
1: Well, to be honest with you, I was just kind of bored. I wanted to go. I started looking around for things to do. And I was reading about Ukraine a lot in the paper. So I go to Ukraine's health ministry website. And they said, if you want to do something in Ukraine, you want to volunteer, the best way, because their health ministry is kind of overwhelmed, is to go through a group that's already there. So they had like six organizations. I contacted all six. Global Care Force was the best because they're the only ones that got back to me. I did hear from another ones, but the thing about Global Care Force, the way it kind of fit in, I'm married, I have three kids, I can't just be gone for 3 months.
0: Sure.
1: So the way they're structured is they provide continuity by sending a team every month. And so you go out there in 2 week intervals and, see as many patients as you can. And so, that's how I found out about them. And then I wasn't sure about them at first. We did the phone interviews. They're super legit. They've been doing it there since the war started. And, and I think they actually started initially because of COVID.
0: I think that's right. Yeah.
1: Yeah. They're a global organization. So they're treating like Syrian refugees in Jordan. They're doing good stuff all over the place. I just only have had the opportunity to go to Ukraine so far.
0: And so how were the Ukrainian people? Were they appreciative? How did you find them?
1: Yeah, I mean, in terms of...
0: receiving medical treatment.
1: I think it means a lot to them to feel like they're not forgotten. I think that's kind of the big thing.
0: Yeah.
1: And so, generally, very appreciative. There's just kind of this, seeing patients is weirdly similar everywhere. I mean, everyone has kind of, it's almost weird, but there is this kind of undercurrent of really kind of deep loss and grief because of the war. So that's the only way I would say it's a little different. Otherwise, you have the same guy, whether he's Ukrainian or from Boston, basically looking at you, telling you, I'm never going to stop smoking. Just deal with it.
0: I didn't realize you treated my dad.
1: Yeah, exactly. Yeah.
0: We're talking to Dr. Jeremy Jones here in the National Defense. I want to find out about this other side of you too. You opened a nonprofit comedy club called the Black Rabbit Comedy Club in Austin at one point.
1: Yeah, I opened that a couple years ago. It's still going. That's just kind of a passion project. It's super fun. I got into stand up myself about 4 years ago during COVID.
0: That's cool.
1: Yeah. And it kind of got to a thing where a bunch of friends of mine that are comics, we all kind of moved to Austin at the same time and said, why don't we just start a thing? And, we do shows Thursday through Sunday. Basically everything we make just pays the comics who are, performing there basically. And a lot of these guys perform all over the place, but they're kind of still living out of their car situation. So,
0: right.
1: Anyway, it's just kind of a fun thing that we do.
0: Who do you like right now as a stand up? We had Leanne Morgan on the show several times, and she lives in my hometown of Knoxville, Tennessee. So, man, I think she is hysterical. That whole Southern vantage point.
1: Yeah, I mean, there's so many. The thing is, it's like, obviously, everybody loves Shane Gillis. He just hosted the Upsies. He's hilarious. But there, the nice thing is there's so many local comics and there's such a variety. There's this character that's been on Kill Tony, Timmy No Breaks. And he just, that kind of over the top ridiculous just gets me. It's Chloe LaBranche is a female comic. I think she's from Jersey or New York originally. She's hilarious, but there's all kinds of people in the comedy scene that you don't, they're not really mainstream yet, but they're just, if you're ever able to make a DOS and you catch one of these guys, I mean, you'll remember it forever. They're just so good.
0: It's kind of funny too. I love stand up. I've done a little bit of it, and I love to see stand ups that come out and just, they just don't care, you know, and there are a lot of those people out there that are just like, hey, this is me, whether I bomb, whether you get it, I don't care. And I don't know. I'm kind of drawn to comics like that. We just had a guy, old time comic, Blake Clark, on the show, and Blake is now more of an actor than a comic. But, you know, some of those guys, it's so different now, you know, with social media and the ways that the comics get themselves out there instead of having to, you know, trudge around the country to different
1: working the clubs and doing all that. Right. Yeah. It is very interesting.
0: Yeah, and it's kind of a shame too that a lot of comedy clubs are non-existent. Jay Moore is one of my favorite comics, and I was talking to him one day, and he was booked at a club in, I don't know, Charlotte or somewhere, and he was coming to Kansas City. And I asked him about, I said, man, I can't wait to see you in Kansas City. He goes, no, nope, they canceled me. I said, what? And he said, yeah. Yeah, he said they canceled me. Lack of ticket sales, which I was very,
1: wow,
0: very honest, but kind of a sad commentary, you know?
1: Yeah, I mean, there's definitely like a changing tide. And yeah, you're right. Social media's changed a lot of it. What I've seen is there's people who get very popular on social media, and they're actually very funny, but then they have to go back and create an act because they already have the driver ticket sales. So then they go out and they're getting like 30 minutes, you know, which is crazy for somebody who's been, you know, been doing comedy for less than a couple of years. But eventually their stand-up skills catch up if they stick with it. But the whole world is turned up on its head in terms of that. But there's still just so much talent out there, especially in Austin. And again, it's just great to have a place, like you said, where you can go out, just be unhinged, say things, don't worry about, hey, it's politically correct. Oh, that hurts my feelings. Like, I don't care.
0: Exactly. You know, that's kind of how I've lived my life. We're talking to Dr. Jeremy Jones here on the National Defense. Yeah, that's kind of cool, Jeremy, that you've got, man, your background, what a Renaissance guy. I mean, West Point, military, medical, stand up. I mean, you got a lot of these things to draw from. I would imagine they kind of probably all help you in everything you do, right?
1: I guess so. I just bored easily. I do something and then I'm like, man, I want to do something else. So.
0: And are you living, where do you live now?
1: I live in Austin. Okay. I live in Austin, Texas. Yeah. Okay. Pretty close to downtown.
0: Yeah. We've been to, we've done the show from San Antonio, from USAA.
1: Oh, okay.
0: And that's like, you know, that's the hub, the military hub of the world is right there in San Antonio. But Austin is such a cool town. I want to mention again, it's the Black Rabbit Comedy Club. Where'd you get that name, Black Rabbit?
1: The way we got it is Black Rabbit's kind of another word for like a speakeasy. And
0: I didn't know that. Really? I didn't know
1: that.
0: Yeah.
1: Yeah. Well, it's not a common one. So the comics, when I started comedy, I was doing room, this kind of alt room, really weird place. It was in a place called Magic Time Machine. It's like a cosplay children's restaurant. So weird. And they have this.
0: So weird.
1: It's bizarre to be like, at that time, I was still doing like surgeries and stuff. And I would go at midnight and Friday and sneak into this little place, like past, you know, somebody dressed as Robin and Batman. And I'd go down in this basement and there was a group of us and we'd do shows. But that place was called Blind Tiger. And the same group of comics that moved to Austin, you know, we were all kind of involved from Blind Tiger to Black Rabbit. So that's how that
0: name. Well, of course that follows.
1: Of course, yeah. It makes total sense.
0: I interviewed a guy. Oh, you'll appreciate this. I want to say Bobby Bobby Henrein, I want to say, is his name. And he was in the military, very, very severe injuries. He was a burn victim and got burned over 75% of his body. And so, of course, he would become a stand-up comic. And that's that's exactly what he does. And he calls himself the well-done comic. which I love.
1: Yeah.
0: He's got, you know, like part of an ear. I mean, the guy, and he's funny. He is very, very funny. But I mean, just to have that mentality to not just go crawl in a hole, but become a stand-up comic, man, that's incredible.
1: Well, that's the whole thing. Is, I mean, at some point, you know, it's like, get over yourself, you know.
0: Right.
1: You know, you got to be able to make fun of yourself. And, you know, part about the thing about getting up there and talking in front of people is, you know, it's just this sort of like, not to get too deep, but it's like your ego kind of has to go out of the door, because you can't. I mean, you're going to say stuff sometimes that people aren't going to like. You're like, all right, didn't like that.
0: Right. Well, I mean, comedy is all point of view, right?
1: Sure.
0: So
1: yeah, you have to have your own perspective.
0: Yeah, I mean, my point of view is not like anybody else's, and vice versa. But do you, in your stand-up, do you talk about your time in the military?
1: Yeah, I do. I do a little bit. You know, it's kind of funny, because sometimes, you know, I've said this on stage, you know, sometimes I'll start talking about the Army, and I'll get some, you know, maybe some purple hairs, you know, boo me or something. And it's kind of like, hey, you know, maybe you don't like war. I get it. I don't like war either. But, right. You know, I love oil. And so here we are. So.
0: Yeah. I mean, it's, you know, it's always like we say on this show, we don't care about your politics, but we can all agree to support the troops. Right. I mean, that's an easy one.
1: Sure. Easy.
0: You would think.
1: Right.
0: Yeah. We talked to Dr. Jeremy Jones here on the National Defense. So what's next, man? I mean, you've done just about everything.
1: Oh, just whatever. Yeah. Just whatever. You know,
0: we'll talk to you next year. You're like, yeah, you know, I joined the circus.
1: Well, maybe. I don't think my back will support that. But I do think, like, you know, the thing about stand up is it just never gets old. There's always a new challenge. There's always more stuff to write about and to talk about.
0: Especially now.
1: So that, and then the thing with you know, I have more time on my hands now, and so I'm going to keep doing the Ukraine stuff and working with Global Care Force, and I think it's kind of this stage of my life. It's more like, you know, just do what you want to do, you know, it feels meaningful, and have fun, you know.
0: Yeah,
1: take care of the people you care about, that kind of stuff.
0: Exactly. Well, hey, listen, thank you for what you're doing. Thank you for the Global Care Force too. And I would encourage anybody, if you want to find out more about Global Care Force, just check them out, globalcareforce.org, and just a great organization. Jeremy, great talking to you, man. I want to come and see you perform sometime.
1: Yeah, absolutely. You got my cell, so reach out.
0: I love it. Dr. Jeremy Jones here in the National Defense. We'll be right back.
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12: When the word wildlife comes up, moose, bear, and deer often come first to mind. Large animals that seem to define the New Hampshire outdoors. But wildlife is anything that lives outside domestication. Turtles, skunks, crows, and countless others all fit the definition, even if they don't always draw the same attention. At a backyard edge of the woods, the work of stacking firewood falls into rhythm. The forest begins to reveal what is always present, just not always noticed. A pileated woodpecker flashes across the opening. A scarlet tanager follows. The forest keeps speaking. A hawk call rings out. Stacking resumes until leaves shift without wind. A porcupine sits high in the branches, feeding calmly above the quiet ground below. None of it is moose, or bear, or deer. Yet all of it is wildlife, living its story in plain view.
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0: That's about BravoZuluHouse.org. You should check out, great website. I'm also so impressed with the therapy dog program. That is, you know, and I can imagine too that those 18 months, I mean, that may be the most important 18 months in a person's life.
14: I would tend to agree with that. So if you think about, you know, the causes of suicide, right? Untreated trauma, substance abuse disorder, and that, you know, these veterans have sort of hit rock bottom. We've been incredibly blessed with some incredible donors. And we think that we can help rebuild lives in a meaningful way to give men or help men relearn their skill set to be a productive member of society that's healthy and happy, and build them back up from the sort of depths of despair, right?
0: Yeah, and you know, you mentioned something important earlier too, Sam, that possibly they could have come out of another program, and we hear about it all the time on this show, where there are so many really well-intentioned organizations that take a veteran and put them through a period of treatment, and then their time comes to an end, the veteran leaves, and there's no follow-up. And so you guys are basically the follow-up.
14: Yeah, it's the continuity of care. That's exactly right. It literally is continuity of care.
0: That's amazing. That is very amazing. And yeah, I looked at your website. Boy, you talk about partners. Wow. Yeah, you're blessed to have partners. I mean, it looks like every company in the world is supporting you guys.
14: I know we're starting to run out of space.
0: Yeah.
14: Right. We're gonna have to do, instead of a one pager, we're going to have to go to a two pager. And Randy, the great thing about that is it's almost exclusively local donors to Southern Minnesota. So kind of three personas, if you will, large and small donors that have been affected by, you know, alcoholism or substance abuse disorder, or veterans who've committed suicide. And so they've donated cash, to help fund the house. And then the second sort of persona have been these incredible local businesses that have donated time and materials to build the house. And then the third has been our vet service organization. So I scrolled through, you know, your website in terms of who you support. You know, Wounded Warrior Project has been a partner. They've done some great stuff for us. The local VFWs, American Legion, DAVs have all done some great stuff for us, in terms of charitable donations, from their pull tab operations. And so just really, really wonderful partners, you know, kind of across those three personas that have just stepped up and donated, you know, just, it's been amazing.
0: America's first sober home for veterans with PTSD. And now, Sam, tell us about the house. Is it, I think it's in a rural setting. Is that right?
14: It is. So it's in Southern Minnesota. It's kind of about 40 minutes south of Mankato, which is kind of our largest town in Southern Minnesota. And rural setting, it's what we call a shouse or a barn dominium. So it's a slab on grade house, so no basement, and then it's got a loft. And so there's, you know, bedrooms both upstairs and downstairs. We have a lift that was funded by our local Rotarian clubs. They've donated the money to build that. So we're completely ADA compliant from a living perspective, both bathrooms and bedrooms and a lift to make sure that if we have a veteran that's disabled, that the house is accessible to them. And then through the local community, we've got, you know, they say, oh, you're so far away from any sort of employment. Well, there's at least 4,500 jobs within a 30-minute radius of the house. And some of our partners have said, hey, I'll just send a van to pick the guys up and, you know, I'll guarantee them a job.
0: Wow. Wow. And what kind of jobs are we talking about, Sam?
14: There's agricultural work. There's retail work. There's construction work. So if you think kind of across the various industries in Southern Minnesota, there's a little bit of everything.
0: And there's a hydroponic farming program. Tell us about that.
14: This is a great story. So we thought about, like, what other kinds of activities could we have on the premise to engage men in some meaningful work. And so we'll shortly here have the hydroponic farm up and running. And based on the percent of time that a particular resident dedicates to growing the leafy greens, they will receive a deposit in a savings account earmarked for when they leave Bravo Zulu House, so that they can do a kind of first and last month's rent for housing or, you know, down payment on a vehicle. But it'll function as sort of a sinking fund that allows a resident as they exit to earn a little bit of extra money. And the best part about that is there are so many different, you know, kind of small restaurants that like the farm to fork model. We think we'll be able to generate quite the premium from that operation.
0: Man, you guys are like so self-sustaining. That's pretty impressive. I mean, you've got, you're not only providing all of these treatment options for these veterans, but they're kind of reinventing themselves as they go along. And it's going to be interesting, really interesting to see, you know, your first group of graduates and what they take away from that, whether it's a new passion, whether it's a new focus on life. It's just it's going to be amazing to see the way that you change these different lives.
14: Yes, sir. I think that's a great segue to, you know, kind of a broader point. You know, about a year ago, we met with General Joseph Votel, the retired CENTCOM commander. He's an incredible, just an incredible human being, lives here locally in Minnesota. And he joined our board, which I was completely shocked, right? So local Minnesota guy, Creighton Durham Hall graduate, you know, joins the Army, led the Ranger Regiment, led JSOC, SOCOM, you know, retired out of Central Command. And he's been an incredible, not only advocate for us, but also a strategic thinker. And what I mean by that is he says, hey guys, as you think about, you know, the Bravo Zulu House, let's think about this in terms of its ability to scale across the country, and scale across Minnesota, right? So as we've made decisions and as we've worked through this process, we've done it through the lens of Bravo Zulu House number two. And not that long ago, we announced that we're going to build America's first sober home for women veterans suffering from, from PTSD.
0: Wow. Oh, man. Right. That's incredible.
14: So that again, is, you know, largely in part to General Votel's ability to help us frame our thinking about it.
8: When you see this in your kitchen,
15: the stainless steel fridge is covered in fingerprints.
8: You hear this.
16: Leslie, people are going to think you were raised in a barn or by wolves. 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
8: Fortunately, Wyman Stainless Steel 3-in-1 cleans, shines, and protects to give you the best shine. 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
15: 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Sorry, I was being a little dramatic earlier.
8: Your kitchen says a lot about you. Let it brag with Wyman.
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20: From ABC News, I'm Wayne Cabot. 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
21: After 2 weeks of trading lethal strikes, a brief lull in the fighting between the U.S. and Iran, but tensions remain high in the region. Over the weekend, U.S. Central Command says it boarded a ship in the Arabian Sea on suspicion of violating the U.S. blockade of Iran before ultimately letting it go. On Tuesday, Israeli Prime Minister Benjamin Netanyahu is scheduled to meet with President Trump, their first face-to-face since February, where he argued for joint U.S.-Israeli attacks on Iran days before the start of the war. Mike Dubusky, ABC News, New York.
20: The lull in bombings has crude oil lower, both domestically and globally. International crude at $90 a barrel. AAA's national average of gas prices here, $4.11 a gallon. Same as yesterday. 12 cents higher than a week ago, 94 cents higher than a year ago. Democratic leader Hakeem Jeffries at a rally in Bethlehem, PA, put the blame on Republicans.
22: They told you they'd stop spending money on stupid wars in the Middle East. They promised to bring energy prices down by 50% and get gas below $2 a gallon. The exact opposite has happened.
20: A stunning, scary scene in Seattle. Two people parachuting from the iconic Space Needle. That was Friday, and police still haven't found them. Here's ABC's Jacqueline Lee.
23: Police say the pair, who they identified as base jumpers, entered the Space Needle with purchased tickets that were then scanned. Authorities are looking for the duo and are unsure of where the men landed. The two face charges of committing criminal trespass.
24: A spokesperson from the Space Needle saying in a statement they are aware of the incident and are working with investigators.
20: Some people now are being allowed to return to the Madrid area, but across Spain and France, wildfires have more than 300,000 people evacuated. Flames near Bordeaux City, wine country, too close for comfort. You're listening to ABC News.
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20: Police in Germany seeking more suspects in a van ramming at a Pride event. From Berlin, ABC's Britt Klenet.
1: Police surrounding this mangled car they say was used in that deadly terror attack in Germany at a Pride parade that killed one person and injured over two dozen. It took authorities less than 24 hours to track down a suspect on the west side of the city. He was shot and killed after charging at police with a knife. Police are now investigating whether there was another suspect involved.
20: Grenada, a search is on for an American vacationer.
2: 44-year-old Elizabeth Waddell was last seen on a beach on the southern coast of Grenada Wednesday afternoon. Liz flew to Grenada without her husband, Kalen. He's now on the ground in the country to help with the search. He spoke with Grenada Broadcasting Network.
3: My wife is a loving, free-spirited person. 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
2: Divers and police launching an all-out, hours-long search Thursday, but no sign of Liz.
20: That's ABC's Morgan Norwood. 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Sharpest increase in 50 years. Food price inflation peaked nationwide in 2022, but it hasn't reversed course. Economists call this the rocket and feathers effect. Prices rocket up but fall slowly as firms resist cutting prices to avoid losing market share. Wayne Cabot, ABC News.
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28: I'm Greg Bell, and it's time for some comedy. Up first, we head to Wistful Vista as Fibber McGee and Molly are getting some new furniture. And then after that, it's William Bendix and Paula Winslow in The Life of Riley. As many of you are well aware, this first series debuted in Chicago back in the spring of 1935. And at the time, Jim and Marion Jordan were also appearing in a comedy program known as Smackout. They did both that show and Fibber McGee and Molly until August of that year, when they dropped the earlier program to concentrate on the new one. Unlike Smackout, which basically was just the two performers, Fibber McGee and Molly had a larger cast, a live orchestra, and a studio audience. Commercial announcer Harlow Wilcox was creatively integrated into the show itself. Therefore, he pitched for Johnson's Wax by just stopping by the McGee's home, located at 79 Wistful Vista, in the fictional town of Wistful Vista. In the example we have right now, in addition to Wilcox, also listen for Isabel Randolph as Mrs. Uppington. Gail Gordon is the furniture store salesman, Mr. Tromley. And Bill Thompson is Wallace Wimple and W.C. Fields sound-alike, Horatio K. Boomer. Also, when you hear the little girl, Teeny, she's voiced by Marion, a character she originally also played on Smackout. This is from November 4th, 1941.
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0: makers of Johnson's Wax and Johnson's self-polishing blow coat present Fibber McGee and Molly, written by Don Quinn, with songs by Martha Tilton and the King's Men, and music by Billy Mills. Suppose you had gone to Hollywood and been co-starred in a moving picture, and then the picture was going to have its world premiere next week in your neighborhood theater in your hometown. Just imagine how you'd feel if the picture was Look Who's Laughing. The theater was the Bijou, the town was Wistful Vista, and you were Fibber McGee and Molly.
8: Isn't it thrilling, McGee?
9: Yeah.
8: Imagine us in the movies and having the premiere right here in Wistful Vista.
9: Well, this town's been good to us, and they deserve it. I'll always remember Wistful Vista, even when I get to be a big screen lover like Henry Fonda and Gary Cooper and Billy Burke.
8: No, Billy Burke is a woman.
9: He is? I mean, is she? Oh. Well, you know what I mean. I mean, when I get started playing romantic scenes with some of them glamour gals like Jean Hersholt and...
8: No. Jean Hersholt is a man.
9: Is she? Oh.
8: Maybe you better do westerns. Nobody will care whether your horse is a boy or a girl.
9: No, I'm more the romantic type. I'm the kind
8: of... Oh, now, take it easy, McGee. Huh? Take it easy. Remember, there's only one man who will ever command respect by blowing his own horn.
9: Who?
8: Gabriel. Incidentally, did you call the Bijou Theater and reserve a block of seats?
9: Oh, say, I better do that. Give me the phone.
8: Here.
9: Thanks. Hello, operator. Give me the Bijou Theater. Hey, is that you, Mert?
8: Oh, dear. More dirt from Mert.
9: How's every little thing, Mert? Tis, eh? What's a Mert? Your sister. Broke her nose, eh?
8: Oh.
9: Oh, that's wonderful, Mert.
8: Oh, heavenly days, McGee. What's wonderful about that?
9: Her sister made a lot of dough on the stock market, but just how much? Only her broke her nose. What's that, Mert? Oh, okay, I'll call him later. Goodbye, Myrtle. The line's busy, Molly.
8: Well, we better get busy, too.
9: Huh?
8: If we're going to invite Edgar Bergen and Charlie McCarthy to stay with us next week, we've got to straighten up this house. And anyway... Who's that?
9: I'll peek out and see. Uh-oh. It's Mrs. Uppington. And you ought to see her. She's got on one of them off-the-face hats.
8: Well, on her, it should look good. She's got one of those off-the-hat faces. Come in. Oh, how do you do, Mrs. Uppington? So nice to see you.
10: How do you do, my dear? And Mr. McGee?
9: Hi, Uppy. Well, you look in the pink of condition. Though I didn't know conditions were that bad.
10: Mr. McGee, you mischievous boy.
9: Yeah, I'm a rip.
10: Yes. I'm afraid you're always pulling my arm. As the saying goes.
8: It's a leg, as the saying really goes, Abigail.
10: I know, my dear, but I have always maintained that humor was not necessarily dependent on vulgarity.
9: No, but it sometimes helps. Hey, what you got there, Uppy? Been doing some Christmas shopping?
10: Christmas shopping? Oh, I almost forgot. Here, this is for you.
8: For us? Oh, Abigail, you shouldn't have done it.
9: Now, how do you know she shouldn't have, Molly? What is it, Uppy?
10: You may unwrap it if you wish, Mr. McGee.
9: Oh, okay. Well, what?
8: Well, heavenly day.
9: A drinking fountain.
8: A new smoking stand.
9: Oh.
8: And streamlined. Abigail, but why?
10: Well, my dear, with all those important people coming for the premiere next week, I thought that... Oh, well, I did want your house to look nice, and the one bad note in this room, to me, has always been that ash receiver of Mr. McGee's. So I took the liberty...
8: Oh, how thoughtful of you, Mrs. Uppington. I'm simply delighted.
9: Yeah.
8: And that old smoking stand of McGee's was beginning to smell horribly of cigars.
9: Well, it's getting hard to find cigars made of gardenias. Defense program, you know. But thanks, Abby. Gee, it's really beautiful.
10: Well, the only thing is, it makes your Davenport look very shabby and tired.
8: Say, it does at that, McGee.
9: Huh?
8: Look at that velour. The nap looks like it just heard the alarm clock.
10: Well, you could get a new Davenport, you know.
8: Oh, we might at that, McGee. What do you say?
9: Well, I don't know,
8: say,
9: Molly.
8: Say, come to think of it, there's a clearance sale at the Bon Ton, isn't there, Abigail?
10: Oh, indeed there is, my dear. What? In fact, I just bought this hat the there. Isn't it simply ducky?
9: It's ducky, all right. It's as foul a hat as I
8: McGee.
9: Ever...
10: After all, one never expects a man to understand a woman's taste in hats.
8: Say, isn't it the truth, Abigail? And why should he talk? Did you ever see him in that little green Tyrolean hat of his with the yellow feather in the band?
10: Indeed I have, my dear. He looks quite dashing.
9: Oh, dashing, eh?
10: Yes. Dashing home from a dogfight. Touché, Mr. McGee. Touché.
9: What do you mean, touché? I never wore a touché in my life. I've got as much hair now as I ever had.
8: No,
9: what's more?
8: No, dearie. Not toupee. Touché. Oh. That's a French expression, meaning I got you that time, didn't I?
10: And you are quite right, my dear. Men should never criticize women's clothes.
8: I should say not. Look at all the silly pockets a man has in his clothes.
9: Huh?
8: At least four in his trousers. Four in his vest and five in his coat. 13 pockets.
9: Yes, and all on account of you women.
10: Why, what do you mean, Mr.
9: Well, look, take the four in the pants. In the left-hand hip pocket, a wallet to pay for them silly hats. In the right-hand hip for a card case.
8: Yeah.
9: So when you use up all our dough, we can identify ourselves and write a check. In the left front, small bills, all we ever have left. In the right hand, small change, on account of you never have 2 bits to tip the girl in the powder room.
8: Now, just a minute, McGee.
9: Let me get through. Next, the best. In the lower left hand, door keys on account of it takes a woman 15 minutes to find her own.
8: Yes, but...
9: In the lower right hand, watch so we can check up on how late you always are.
10: Oh.
9: Upper left hand, small flashlight to find the gloves you dropped in the movie. In the upper right hand, fountain pen to write the check when we've identified ourselves from the card case in the pants pocket.
10: Yes, but the coat, Mr. McGee...
9: I'm coming to the coat.
10: Oh.
9: First, the inside breast pocket. There's the gas bill you wanted us to mail because you forgot it until today. The outside breast pocket. Handkerchief for you to cry in at the movie where you dropped your gloves. In the lower left side, compact and lipstick where you ain't got room for them in on account of your purse. And the lower right side, empty, so you can tuck your hand in and get it warm on account of you lost your gloves in the movie. Ah, toupee, girls, toupee.
0: The King's Men sing Louisiana Hayrides.

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0: matter, McGee? Shall we go downtown and buy a new Davenport, or shan't we?
1: Oh, I suppose we better. But we'll never get as good a one as this one has been.
0: Yeah, you'll never save that many cigar coupons again, either.
1: You said it, baby. I practically inhaled all the furniture in this room.
0: I wish you'd have taken a few extra puffs and got a better-looking floor lamp.
1: What's the matter with the floor lamp?
0: Well, the cord's all frayed, for one thing. Oh. I've told you a dozen times to run the wire under the rug.
1: Doggone it, I tried to, and darn near smothered under there.
0: Well, never mind that now. Get your hat and let's get going. With this clearance sale, we ought to get a nice Davenport.
1: Come in.
2: Hi, mister.
1: Oh, hi, little girl. I'm sorry I haven't got time to talk to you now. I gotta go downtown.
2: Why?
1: Gotta buy a new Davenport.
2: Why?
1: Well, because we're expecting some important guests next week.
2: Why?
1: Because they're holding the world premiere of our picture at the Bijou Theater next week, that's why. And stop asking why.
2: Hmm?
1: I says stop. Oh. Sis, you're impossible.
2: I am not, I betcha.
1: Oh, yes, you are.
2: Oh, no, I'm not.
1: Oh, yes, you are.
2: Oh, no, I can't be impossible, I betcha.
1: Why?
2: Because impossible means it couldn't happen, and I happen.
1: Why?
2: And stop saying why.
1: Okay, okay. All I can say, sis, is you've certainly got a gift for butting in here whenever we're ready to go someplace.
2: Gee, have I, mister? What is it?
1: What's what?
2: My gift.
1: I didn't say you had a gift.
2: You did, too. I heard you just as plain.
1: Well, I didn't mean it that way. I meant to...
2: Engine giver.
1: That bad it, sis. Keep quiet. I'll give you a gift. I'll do anything. But quit yelling at me. Now, what do you want?
2: Tell me a story.
1: Gee. Sis, you mean to stand there with your first teeth making a last stand? And ask for a story when you know darn well we're in a hurry to get downtown?
2: Gee, mister, I guess you don't love little children.
1: Yes, I do, too, love little children. Don't you love big men?
2: Gee, sure I do, mister. You want me to tell you a story, do you,
1: I'd much prefer that. Go ahead.
2: Okay. Once upon a time, there was a little Boston Bull Terrier, and some bad boys tried to tie a tin can on him, but they couldn't do it.
1: Well, go on with the story.
2: That's all. It was a very short tale.
1: A very likely tale. If that little twerp ever...
0: McGee, never mind that. We got to get down to the furniture store. It's getting late.
1: Oh, it is. Okay. Well, come on. Let's go.
3: 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Stay tuned. We'll be right back.
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11: Mrs. McGee, I assure you that this is definitely the Davenport for you.
0: All right, Mr. Twomley, send it right out.
11: Very well. Now that you have this lovely new Davenport, don't you think the rest of your furniture might look just a eeny teeny weeny bit lousy?
1: Now, wait a minute, Twom. You can't stand
0: there. He's right, McGee. Absolutely right. With all our old stuff, that new Davenport will be as conspicuous as a cow in a canoe.
11: Indeed it will, madam. Whereas it should be as casual as a hug on a hayride.
1: Oh. Well, what are we going to do about it? Move everything out but the Davenport and just let the guests in three at a time?
0: No, but we've got to have new draperies and a couple of end tables, and that bookcase is pretty battered. And the floor lamp isn't much good.
11: What kind of a floor lamp is it?
1: Oh, it's one of them three-way lights, bud. It goes out if you bump it, touch it, or look at it. Well, maybe you're right, Molly.
0: Why, of course I'm right, McGee. Next week is one of the most important occasions in our lives. And with some new furniture, why, we...
12: Hello, Molly. Hello, Fibber.
1: Hello, Harlow.
0: Well, what's the matter with you, Mr. Wilcox?
1: You look like someone that stripped the gears on your kitty carbs, hi?
12: Oh, it's nothing. Forget it. I just met Billy Mills down the piano department, and he offered me tickets to a football game, and I lost my temper, that's all.
0: Ooh. Heavenly days, why?
12: Well, I just dislike football, that's all. I despise it. I hate football.
11: I don't understand, Mr. Wilcox. Why should you have such an aversion to the thrilling spectacle of 11 muscular gentlemen kicking the teeth out of 11 other muscular gentlemen?
12: Well, I'll tell you what my aversion is. How could I, a guy making his living selling genuine Johnson self-polishing glow coat, the finest no-rubbing, no-buffing floor polish, how could I ever enjoy a game that depends on substitutes?
1: Oh.
12: Always sending in substitutes. It burns me up.
0: Oh, but Mr. Wilcox, you could watch the practice games. Maybe a good scrub team would...
12: Listen to her. Scrub team. Don't say scrub to me. With Johnson's self-polishing glow coat making your kitchen linoleum so easy to keep clean and beautiful without old-fashioned scrub...
1: Whoop.
12: Oh, I can't stand it. Let me out of here. Scrub team. Substitutes. Football. Oh!
11: Temperamental fellow, isn't he?
0: No, he takes his work very seriously, Mr. Twomley.
1: Yeah, he's almost too conscientious. That guy won't even send the home office a night letter unless it's a nice night. Well, what am I waiting for? What are we waiting for?
0: Where are the draperies, Mr. Twomley?
11: Oh, yes, the draperies. Right down the stairs over here, Mrs. McGee.
0: I think these draperies will do us very nicely, Mr. Twomley.
1: Yes, I think you've done us very nicely, too, Twomley.
11: Thank you. And now for some of the smaller pieces, Mrs. McGee.
1: What do you mean, smaller pieces? Ain't we bought enough stuff?
0: Now, McGee, be reasonable. Huh? With a new Davenport and new draperies, we can't have that other tacky-looking furniture spoiling the effect.
1: You mean just because we got a new ashtray, we got to refurnish the whole house to go with it? Why don't I just give up smoking?
0: For good?
1: Well, why not?
11: You can't do it.
1: I can, too. I've done it a dozen times. Why, I remember that...
11: Oh, excuse me a moment. Some gentleman is trying to catch my attention. Was there something I could do for you, sir?
13: No, my dapper dispenser of domestic doodads. There's nothing you can do for me, but I'm about to do something for you. One of those charitable impulses to which I rarely become a victim.
1: Hey, Molly, it's Horatio K. Boomer. Hiya, Boomer.
0: Hello, Mr. Boomer. We haven't seen you for a long time.
13: Ah, there. Good day, my dear. A nasty November to you, soybean.
1: Where have you been keeping yourself, Boomer?
13: Haven't been keeping myself, Egg Roll. I've been kept. Been detained for a few months upstate on a charge of loitering.
0: Oh, loitering. Why, they can't sentence you for several months just for loitering.
13: They can if you're loitering in the First National Bank after closing hours, my dear.
1: Well, what were you doing in there after hours?
13: Just trying to straighten out a check, Stubb.
11: But what was it you wished to see me about, sir?
13: Oh, yes. Thought you might like to know I saw a shoplifter upstairs.
1: Ooh.
13: On the fourth floor in the West Wing. Suggest you...

0: A shoplifter face to face.
1: Incidentally, what do they sell in the west wing of the fourth floor, Bud?
2: Looking glasses and mirrors.
3: Now, let's see. What other furnishings did you have in mind, Mrs. McGee? Perhaps...

0: fine, boys, but please move that bookcase farther to the right there.
1: Now, careful, fellas. Don't scratch my new ashtray.
0: That's it. Thank you very much.
2: Okay, lady.
0: Look, McGee.
1: I got it.
0: Everything in its place already.
1: Yeah, looks pretty good, Molly. Especially the ashtray. You know, if it hadn't been for Mrs. Uppington, we'd have never refurnished this room. Bless her heart. I wish she had to pay the bill, darn her hide.
0: Now, don't talk like that, dearie. This room is really livable now.
1: The only thing I don't like is this new rug, Molly.
0: It's a beautiful rug. A genuine Oriental.
1: The tag says it was made by the Weave a Million Rug Company in Hackensack, New Jersey.
0: Absolutely. I always say if you buy an Oriental rug, get one made by honest American labor. Come in.
3: Hello there, Mrs. McGee. Hello, Mr. McGee.
1: Oh, hi, Wimple, old man. Come in and curl your corpus up on our new Davenport.
0: Well, how are you today, Mr. Wimple?
3: Oh, just fine, Mrs. McGee. I saw the men moving your new furniture in, so I just sat right down on the curbstone and wrote you a poem.
0: Oh, how nice.
1: I'll reserve judgment till I hear your living room lyrics, Wimp.
3: I think it's one of my best pieces, Mr. McGee. I really do. The title is, The End Table Broke Its Leg and We Had to Shoot It Back to the Factory.
0: Well-modulated voice, Mr. Wimple.
3: All righty. It goes, Here's to the McGees in their well-furnished home. I hope they'll be happy, this princess and prince.
1: Prince don't rhyme, Wimple.
3: I know, Mr. McGee, but I don't like to call you a gnome. They have only one piece which the room could well lack. That new straight back chair should be sent right straight back. Do you like it?
1: What, the chair or the poem?
0: I think it was very sweet of you, Mr. Wimple. Do you often sit down on curbstones and write poetry?
3: Oh, we poets must work wherever the mood strikes us, Mr. McGee. Some of my best work I do while I'm, well, almost anywhere in the house. Except in my wife's gymnasium. I can't work there.
0: See, your wife is very athletic, isn't she, Mr. Wimple?
3: Indeed she is, Mrs. McGee. She can put the shot 99 yards, you know.
1: Honest? You go in for any of that stuff, Wimple?
3: Only the 100-yard dash, Mr. McGee.
0: Well, hasn't Mrs. Wimple any feminine qualities, Mr. Wimple?
3: Oh, yes, Mrs. McGee, of course. She's really a very feminine person. You should see men leap up to give her their seats on the streetcar.
1: Do they really?
3: Indeed they do. Or else. Well, I just dropped in to say hello, folks. So, goodbye.
1: Poor little Wimple. He sure has it tough, don't he?
0: I'll bet the worm will turn someday, McGee.
1: Yep. Just in time to see the hen's last peck. Oh, well, let's forget Wimple. Let's just sit here and enjoy my new ashtray and stuff.
0: Oh, isn't this room beautiful now?
1: Yeah, my new ashtray sure sets it off, don't it? Ah, good old Uppy.
0: Oh, and isn't this Davenport comfortable, though?
1: Yeah, I bet my hip will heal up now where that spring always dug into it.
0: I wouldn't be surprised. Just look how the pattern in those draperies harmonizes.
1: Oh, now who? Come in.
0: Oh, hello, Mrs. Uppington. Come in and see what you're responsible for.
4: What I'm responsible... Oh, my dear. Oh, it's lovely. All new furniture and draperies. And a rug. Oh, how lovely.
1: You like it, Uppy?
4: It's simply charming, Mr. McGee. If I had done it myself, I wouldn't change a thing. Not a single thing. Except possibly...
1: Except what?
4: That smoking stand. It's a little modernistic for the room, wouldn't you say?
0: The smoking stand?
1: But that...

0: the whole room was refurnished around that smoking stand, and I love it.
1: And you gave it to us.
2: Oh, yes, I know, but since you have redecorated, it is entirely out of key.
0: Oh.
2: Now, here, I'll show you.
0: No, no.
2: Let's throw it out.
0: No. Hey, wait a minute.
2: There now. Isn't that better? Now the room is utterly charming. Oh, I don't know what gave you the idea to do it over, but it was a splendid idea. Good night.
1: Take it easy, dearie. Mm-hmm. Control yourself. Have a cigar.
0: I can't. There's no place to put the ashes.
1: Forget the ashes. Light up a cigar. Huh? And give me one, too.
3: The other day, I went shopping with my wife. As we wandered through the stores from one department to another, I was struck with one thing which seems to me to be quite important. Good taste is on the increase. Manufacturers of clothes, furniture, fabrics, floor coverings, all have been constantly improving the design of their merchandise. You don't have to have a lot of money now to have a beautiful, attractive home, and you don't need a lot of money to keep it beautiful either. You can do that so easily with genuine Johnson's Wax, the wax polish that protects as well as beautifies your floors, furniture, woodwork, that saves you money and saves you work, that has over 100 extra labor-saving uses. There are, of course, imitations of Johnson's Wax on the market. But if I were you, I'd play safe and insist on the genuine Johnson's Wax, liquid, cream, or paste.
1: McGee, are Edgar Bergen and Charlie McCarthy really going to visit us next week?
0: Sure they are.
1: Positively?
0: Absolutely.
1: How can you be sure?
0: Because Charlie McCarthy promised me on bended knee.
1: Whose bended knee?
0: Bergen's.
1: Oh. Good night. Good night, all.
3: This is Harlow Wilcox, speaking for the makers of Johnson's Wax Finishes for home and industry, inviting you to be with us again next Tuesday night. Good night.
4: The New Furniture episode from November 4th, 1941, with Jim Jordan as Fibber and wife Marion as Molly. Bill Thompson was both Wallace Wimple and Horatio K. Boomer, and both of those voices should be familiar, as Thompson would later use the Wimple voice for cartoon character Droopy Dog. And of course, Boomer was Thompson channeling his best W.C. Fields imitation. Well, Bill Thompson's career would be put on hold during World War II after he joined the U.S. Navy, and therefore all of his various characters were missing from the show for a few years. Thompson was back on the series full-time by 1946. Well, I'm Greg Bell, and coming up next on When Radio Was, the comedy continues as we live the life of Riley. Right after this break.
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4: 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William Bendix might have been a familiar character actor over on the big screen, with some quality work in various genres. From war pictures like Wake Island and Guadalcanal Diary, film noir thrillers including The Glass Key and The Blue Dahlia, and even working for Alfred Hitchcock in his multiple Oscar-nominated movie Lifeboat. But for most folks, he'll always be remembered as Chester A. Riley. This episode, Count the Beans, is from November 10th, 1950.
13: And now, The Life of Riley. At least once a year, the subject of buying a new car comes up in the Riley household. Now, for example, in 1937, Mrs. Riley was heard to say to her husband,
14: Riley, when are we going to get a new car?
15: Next year, I promise.
13: And then in 1941, she said,
14: Riley, are we ever going to get a new car?
15: Next year, I promise.
13: And now it's 1950, and Mrs. Riley is saying,
14: Riley, are we ever going to get a new car?
15: Next year, I promise. Did I ever break a promise?
16: Boy, you should see this swell Buick Pinky Johnson's father got.
17: Oh, honest, Daddy, it's simply dreamy.
16: I wish Pop could afford a car like Mr. Johnson. Boy, some kids are lucky.
18: Oh, so just because I'm your father, you're out of luck, huh?
16: No, I didn't mean to.
18: Let me tell you something, young man. I can afford anything that four-flusher Johnson can afford. I ain't broke. I ain't a bum, you know.
16: Well, if you're doing so good, Pop, how about raising my allowance?
18: Well, all right, have it your way. I'm a bum.
17: Gosh, Daddy, it looks like we'll never have a car.
18: Yeah, well, I know why you want a car. So every Saturday night, you and one of your boyfriends can park up there on Mulholland Drive till all hours.
17: Oh, Daddy.
18: Yeah, what about me? I'll freeze sitting behind that wheel half the night. Now, stop bothering me about a new car. We'll get one. We'll get one.
17: When?
18: Next year, I promise. You want to go down to the lodge after supper, Gillis?
19: Nothing doing. Tonight I'm going to stay home and enjoy myself. My wife's going out.
18: What's the matter, honey? Bee been picking at you again?
19: Yeah, always nagging on me for dough. Yantata, yantata, yantata. Believe me, I'm glad I ain't richer. I'd have to give it to her.
18: That's a good point you got there in your head.
19: Yeah, and my son always hounding me for things. Boy, if I was only a bachelor, would I laugh in his face.
18: Well, like they say, Gillis, raising a family is no job for a married man. Now, when we was juvenile,
19: hey,
18: we...
19: Riley, look at that there store window there. Brother, what a display.
18: Yeah, they sure got wonderful stuff here. Look, a new RCA Victor 45 record player.
19: Boy, my wife would sure like that Waste King electric garbage disposal over there.
18: Yeah, hey, ain't they nice? Them snazzy overalls. Oshkosh bagosh. Right next to that Maytag automatic washing machine.
19: Yeah, they got terrific stuff there.
18: Yeah, this is what I call a real drugstore.
19: You know, Riley, if I was a big manufacturer, I'd never put my name on a product.
18: No, why not, Gillis?
19: Well, first thing I know, my mother-in-law hears I'm in business, she starts talking to me again. Who needs it? Hey, Riley, look what they got in the next window here.
18: Holy smoke, a new Hudson convertible. Well, now I think that's overdoing it a little bit.
19: No, they ain't selling it. They're giving it away. You see the sign? A new 1951 Hudson Hornet free with each purchase you make.
18: Out of my way. I'm going to buy a pack of gum and drive the car home.
19: No, read the rest.
18: With each purchase you make, you will receive an entry blank for our grand contest. Guess the number of beans in the bowl
15: Oh, wise guys.
19: Well, sure. What'd you expect? The customer who guesses closest to the actual number of beans in the bowl will win this beautiful new Hudson. All entries must be...
15: Oh, I'd give anything to win that car. No more riding buses to work. Every Sunday, I'd take the family for a drive. And in the summer, we could take a trip to the Grand Canyon. Oh, gee, I wish I had that car. I could sell it for $3,000.
19: Stop dreaming.
15: Oh, boy, if I won this car, I could just see Peg and the kids' faces when I... Gillis, I'm entering that contest.
19: Eh, you're crazy. What chance have you got guessing the correct number?
15: Well, I won't guess. I'll get the exact number. All I gotta do is get a bowl that same size, fill it up with the same kind of beans, and then count them. It's a cinch.
19: How do you know that bowl is full of beans? How do you know you ain't got a watermelon under them beans? Or maybe a can of bean soup? How do you know every night they don't put in more beans or take some out?
15: You know, that's the difference between you and me, Gillis. You don't trust anybody. You're a septic. But me, I'm antiseptic. You really think they'd fool me like
19: that? Positive. Of course, if you had a spy in the store to keep an eye on the bowl so they couldn't pull nothing.
15: Yeah, if I had somebody who... Oh, I got a great idea. Oh, I'm a cinch to win now. What a brainwave.
19: What, Riley? What?
15: All I gotta do is... Oh, no. This is one time I'm keeping my big mouth shut.
8: Stay tuned. We've got more of the life of Riley coming up right after this break.
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0: Riley must just shout so.
1: Junior's next door, Daddy. He went to borrow some candlesticks from Mrs. Gillis.
2: Did they shut off our electricity again? What's this country coming to when they shut off a decent citizen's electricity just because he won't pay his bill?
0: They're not shutting it off. I paid the bill yesterday. We need the candlesticks for the table. The Lockharts are coming to dinner on Thursday.
2: The Lockharts?
1: You know, Daddy, Don Lockhart's parents. They were passing through town and Don's at Stanford now and they phoned. So the least I could do was invite them to dinner for Don's sake.
2: Oh, so that's the way it is. Romance, huh, Patsy? Well, in that case, I'm glad they're coming. I'd like to have a little talk with this Mr. Lockhart.
0: Oh, now, dear, you don't want to embarrass Babs.
2: Well, who's going to embarrass her? I'll just have a little talk with him, you know, about stocks and bonds.
0: You don't have any stocks and bonds.
2: I know. I'm going to talk about his.
1: Oh, Daddy.
2: Oh, okay. I'll behave. I'll sit at that table like a dummy. You'll be proud of me.
3: Here's the candlesticks, Mom. Hi, Pop.
0: Oh, thanks, Junior. Babsy, will you give me a hand? The carrots need slice.
1: Okay, Mother.
3: See you later, Pop.
2: No, wait, Junior. I want to talk to you.
3: Why? What did I do now, Pop?
2: I'll shut the door. This is private. Now, Junior, get ready for a big surprise.
3: A surprise?
2: Yep. You know that drugstore?
3: Which one?
2: That big new one. Remember you took me there to show me the new bicycle you want?
3: Oh, yeah, the new Columbia bike.
2: Well, son, you're going to go to work in that store. Surprise?
3: Work?
2: Yeah, you love it.
3: But I don't want to work in a drugstore.
2: Okay, son. But don't you need some Christmas money?
3: Well, yes, I do.
2: Yeah, atta boy, I knew you'd be reasonable. That's why I didn't try to force you. Then you'll take the job?
3: Yeah, I'll take the job at the gas station.
2: Nothing doing. You'll work in that drugstore if I have to force you.
3: But I don't want to work in a drugstore.
2: Well, look, Junior, I'll make a deal with you. You work in that drugstore, and I'll let you drive my new car every Saturday.
3: Your new car?
2: Yeah.
3: Mom!
2: Now, shh, Junior. I ain't crazy. I want to surprise your mother and Babs.
3: But you haven't got a new car.
2: Well, I will have if you work in the drugstore. See, they need a busboy, and then you can watch those beans in the window. Huh?
3: Oh, you mean that contest. That's for dopes.
2: Yes, sir, and I'm going to win it. I got a surefire system, but I got to have someone in that store watching those beans in case they try to fool me and put more beans in or take some out.
3: Oh, I see.
2: You just work for a few days until the contest is over.
3: Oh, well, that's different. Okay, Pop, I'll do it.
2: That's my boy.
3: And if you win, will you let me drive the car?
2: That is a promise. I'll let you drive me around wherever I have to go. And not only that, I'll buy you a chauffeur's uniform. Ten, 11, 12, 13, 14.
3: But, 15, Pop, I still don't get it.
2: Shh. 16, 17, 18, 19, 20. Now, look, Junior, I bought this bowl, see? It's the exact same size as the one in the drugstore. And I filled it up full with the same kind of beans. Kidneys. Then I filled all my pockets with beans from the bowl. And wherever I go, I'm going to count these beans and keep counting, see?
3: Oh, yeah, I see. And when the bowl is empty, you'll have the exact amount.
2: Yeah, that's right. Now, don't interrupt me. 21, 22, 23, 24, 25.
3: Gee, Pop, you're a cinch to win.
2: Oh, sure. You just keep an eye on that bowl in the store so they don't monkey with it. 26. A double kidney.
3: Pop, it's after 8. You'll be late for work.
2: Oh, yeah. Now hide that bowl where your mother can't find it. 31, 32, 33. So long, Junior. 34, 35.
3: So long, Pop.
2: 36, 37, 38. 39, 40, 41, 42.
4: Pardon me, sir. I'm conducting a survey for Parents Magazine. How many children do you have?
2: 43, 44.
4: 43?
2: Excuse me, lady. I'm still counting. 45, 46, 47.
4: There really must be something to this California air.
2: Twenty 20,995, 20,996, 97, 98, 99, 21,000.
3: Hiya, Pop.
2: Oh, hiya, son. How's things at the drugstore today? Any changes in their beans?
3: Oh, no, it's on the level. Nobody's touched the bowl.
2: Oh, fine. I'm almost finished. I just got to count up this batch of beans in my pockets and a few hundred beans in the bowl, and I'm all set.
3: Isn't this your night for lodge meeting?
2: Yeah, I'm just leaving. So long, sonny. 21,001, 21,002.
3: So long, Pop.
2: 21,003, 21,004, 21,005, 21,006.
5: Step lively, please. Watch the door, please. It's an absolute killer.
2: 22,548.
5: Fare in the box, please. My boss is money man.
6: Pardon me, sir. I know it's very silly of us, but this company does not accept beans as legal tender.
5: Now put a dime in the box.
2: Oh, yeah.
5: Move to the rear. Plenty of seats in the rear. Yeah.
2: 22,549, excuse me. 22,550. Pardon me, madam. 22,551.
7: Yeah, that's right, Harry. I just put it in escrow today. It's the third income property I bought this month.
2: 22,552.
8: What'd you pay for it, Frank?
2: 67,500. 67,501. 67,502.
8: Well, I don't know, Frank. That's pretty steep.
7: I could sell it tomorrow for 75,000.
2: 75,001, 75,002.
5: Cantwell Street, named after Cecil Cantwell, an absolute unknown.
1: Driver.
2: 75,003.
5: What number are you looking for, madam?
1: 212.
5: Get off here, lady.
2: 213. 214. 215.
5: Step lively.
9: Hold it, driver!
5: Whew, I made it.
2: Whew. 216. Oh, hiya, Gillis.
10: Oh, hi, Ronnie. You still counting them beans?
2: Yeah, it's my fifth day. Almost finished. 17, 18, 19, 20. I'm finished. At last, what a job counting that big bowl of beans. Over 30 pounds.
10: Never thought you'd make it, kid. Well, how many beans in the bowl?
2: 221.
10: 221 in that big bowl? Go on, you're full of beans.
2: Wait a minute, there's something wrong. It must be 2,021, or maybe 200,000. No, that can't be. A minute ago it was only 67, or was it 75,000? 67 escrow. It's 220. Oh, what a revolting development this is.
11: The first half of the Count the Beans episode of The Life of Riley from November 10th, 1950. We'll add the conclusion of that one at the beginning of our next show. Well, I'm Greg Bell, and earlier we had Voice Whiz Bill Thompson in various roles on Fibber McGee and Molly. And I mentioned he also did cartoon voice work. For example, he was Droopy Dog. Well, his final voice role was playing Uncle Waldo, a drunken goose. In a 1970 Disney film, which also featured Eva Gabor as the Duchess, Phil Harris as Thomas O'Malley, and Scatman Crothers as Scat Cat. Can you name that film? I'll provide the answer and wrap up When Radio Was right after this.
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0: Welcome back. Before we took a break, I was talking about a 1970 Disney animated film that featured Bill Thompson as a drunken goose named Uncle Waldo. It was The Aristocats. Well, I'm Greg Bell, and that'll do it this time around. But hey, folks, visit us at the website.
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2: From ABC News, I'm Wayne Cabot. Just now breaking out of Seattle, multiple people have been shot near the iconic Space Needle. Police urging people to avoid the area tonight. Not peace, just a pause. ABC's Matt Rivers on why war weapons have gone quiet in the Mideast.
3: U.S. Ambassador to the UN Mike Waltz saying the lull in fighting is designed to give peace talks some space after claiming diplomatic activity had ramped up between both sides. But a New York Times report says Trump is also pulling back from escalations with Iran for fear it could dangerously drain the Pentagon's already diminished stockpile of Patriot anti-missile interceptors. The White House telling ABC News in part, President Trump has always been consistent in saying he prefers a diplomatic solution.
2: Trump will meet Tuesday with Israel's prime minister for the first time since they started the war. ABC Stephen Portnoy.
4: We know that the two speak often. Trump has said in recent months they talk just about every 2 days. You'd imagine that Iran will probably dominate the conversation between the president and Benjamin Netanyahu, but you also might expect that Trump will bring up Lebanon. He's been critical of how Netanyahu has targeted Hezbollah in recent months.
2: Iran's supreme leader tonight reaffirming support for Hezbollah. President Zelensky will meet Trump as well at the White House on Tuesday. Today, he approved deeper Ukrainian drone attacks into Russia. The First Circuit Court of Appeals ruling this weekend, 23 states do not have to follow a Trump executive order, making the Postal Service create a list of approved voters for the midterms in those states. The midterms now 100 days away. The court affirming that the Constitution stipulates states are responsible for federal elections. This ruling means no federal meddling in those 23 Democratic-run states that sued. The other Republican states are not part of the suit. Unclear if the USPS will have to carry out Trump's order in those 27 red states. Triple-digit heat this week. Las Vegas, Phoenix, East to Minneapolis, Springfield, Memphis. 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
2: More of Western Europe is on fire. ABC's Marcus Moore on the growing wildfires that have now 250,000 people under evacuation orders.
7: Terrifying wildfires fueled by bone-dry conditions and high winds forcing some 300,000 people in Spain and France to flee their homes. Authorities calling the conditions in France's Gironde region, home to the country's famous Bordeaux wine, among the worst they have ever seen. Fire scorching an area four times the size of Paris.
2: A big-time win for a part-time driver, 24-year-old Corey Heim, winning the Brickyard 400 at the Indianapolis Motor Speedway.
8: Corey Heim had never raced at Indianapolis prior to the Brickyard 400. Now, the 24-year-old driving a partial schedule for Michael Jordan's 2311 Racing can claim a win in his inaugural trip to the Brickyard.
9: Yeah, to come here and win, it's absolutely surreal. I mean, couldn't fathom telling myself as a little kid that I was going to be a crown jewel winner one day. So to sit here and be able to soak that all in is a really special feeling for sure.
8: At the Indianapolis Motor Speedway, Will Clark, ABC News.
2: Also in Indy, ICE agents have deported 37-year-old Daniel Adongo. If that name sounds familiar, he played two seasons as an NFL linebacker for the Indianapolis Colts. ICE says he had a criminal history and was here illegally. Wayne Cabot, ABC News.
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0: Hey folks, we begin with the second half of a comedy series, The Life of Riley, and later a highly requested episode of The Chase. Before that powerful dramatic offering, we resume a great comedy episode which began during our last show. Here now, William Bendix and Paula Winslow as Chester and Peg, joined by John Brown as Digger O'Dell, as we resume the Life of Riley episode known as Count the Beans. It's from November 10th, 1950.
13: And now, back to The Life of Riley, starring William Bendix as Riley with Paula Winslow and John Brown.
14: Oh, gee, Pop. Too bad you had to buy more beans and start counting all over.
15: Yeah, well, those are the breaks. But this time I ain't going to let nothing mix me up. I'm going to start all over again with an empty head and keep filling it with beans.
14: The bowl's almost full enough now.
15: Just one more sack. Ah, she's full right to the top. Well, here I go again. 1, 2, 3, 4, 5, 6.
14: When does your entry have to be in, Pop?
15: Tonight at midnight.
14: But the Lockharts are coming to dinner tonight.
15: Yeah, I know. I ain't got much time, so don't interrupt me. Now, where was I?
14: 6.
15: Oh, 7, 8, 9, 10, 11, 12, 13.
14: Oh, I'll get it. 15, 16, 17, hello? 18, oh, he's busy. Can I take the message? 122. Oh, that's terrible. Yeah, I'll tell him. Pop, your lodge is on fire.
15: What? Well, I gotta get down there. Here, hide the bowl of beans. And remember where I stopped, 25.
14: Okay.
15: And tell your mother I may be late for dinner.
14: But the Lockharts...
15: Well, I can't help that. Which would you rather have in our garage, a long new Hudson or them short, fat Lockharts?
16: Gosh, I hope Daddy's not late for dinner. Junior said it was a big fire.
17: Oh, I knew that lodge would catch fire someday. The way the members are always giving each other hot foots. Now, I better start dinner.
16: Mother, what are you serving tonight?
17: Well, I got a nice Virginia ham, and I thought we'd have some green peas and cauliflower.
16: Oh, Mr. Lockhart despises cauliflower. I remember from last summer.
17: Oh, dear. Now, what can I serve?
16: Well, what's good with ham? Say, how about beans?
17: Well, yes, that'll be fine, but I doubt if we have enough beans in the house.
16: Well, I'll take a look. Now, let's see. Oh, Mother, look, there's a whole bowl full in here.
17: Now, where in the world did that come from? There must be over 20 pounds of beans.
16: Daddy must have bought another one of his bargains.
17: Well, for once, it's something we can use. He'll be tickled pink.
18: Here, Babsy, take the beans to the table.
16: All right, Mother. Oh,
15: oh, Peg, are they here yet?
18: Riley, why are you so late? Sure, they're here. We're at the meat course already.
15: Well, I couldn't help it, Peg. The fire, I...
18: Look at your clothes.
15: Yeah, well, I'll go change.
18: There's no time. Come on in the dining room.
15: Yeah, all right.
18: Where
19: Well, he's here at last.
17: Dear, you know the Lockharts.
20: Hello, Mr. Riley.
15: Likewise, folks. I'm sorry I'm late, but we just now put the fire out.
19: Was it a bad fire, Mr. Riley?
15: Oh, you should have seen the flames. Murder.
17: Well, Riley, you better eat your dinner, dear.
15: Yeah, oh, yeah. Pass the rolls, please.
20: I'll have some more of those baked beans, if I may. They're delicious.
17: Well, we almost didn't have them. I was going to make cauliflower, but Babs told me you don't like it. And then, luckily, I found this bowl of beans my husband had bought.
15: Yeah, that's the kind of husband I am. Always bringing home something for the table. If it ain't a bowl of beans, it's... Are these beans my beans?
17: What? Yes?
15: From my bowl.
17: That's right.
15: Everybody stop chewing. Nobody swallow. 1, 2, 3, 4, 5, 6,
17: Riley,
15: 7.
17: What are you doing with Mr. Lockhart's plate?
21: There's something wrong with the beans. I'm afraid I'm chewing some.
15: Matt, well, open your mouth. 8, 9, 10, 11, 12. No, that's a gold tooth. 12.
19: For heaven's sake.
22: Oh, dear. I hope there was nothing wrong with them. I just swallowed some.
15: What? Now I'll have to have you x-rayed.
17: Riley, have you gone crazy? What's wrong?
15: They just swallowed my new convertible.
23: Oh, gee, it's 11 o'clock already. Oh, I've just got to make the deadline.
24: In that case, I'm rooting for you.
23: Who's that?
24: It is I, Digby Odell, the friendly undertaker. I've been following you for 2 blocks.
23: Oh, I didn't see you, Digger.
24: You walk very quickly, but I always catch up with people in the end. Pray tell me, what are you doing out in the black of night with that bowl of beans?
23: Well, that's for the contest that I'm in.
24: Ah, yes, at the drugstore. Yeah. I adore contests. I'm in the annual one sponsored by the UEPBBJ.
23: UEPBBJ?
24: The Undertakers, Embalmers, and Pallbearers Bodybuilding Jamboree. Last year I took first prize for weightlifting, but I lost the obstacle race. First time in my life I couldn't get out of a ditch.
23: Yeah, well, it looks like I ain't going to win either. I had a system, but then I got all mixed up and I couldn't remember what the number was.
24: Oh, you should have let me help you. I always keep my figures straight.
23: Well, then I started to count all over again and my wife used up some beans and now it's too late.
24: Then why not just take a guess? I'll give you a number. 73541.
23: Well, why? Is that your lucky number?
24: It's the license on my business vehicle. Use that number and you're bound to cash in.
23: No, I'm going to count them.
24: Then I will assist you.
23: Oh, well, that's swell, Digger, but we can't go to my house. There's people there and they'll disturb us.
24: Come to my place. There are people there, too, but they won't disturb us. Well, hurry up, man. We'd better be...

0: Hurry up, Babs. Come on, Peg. I want to be there when I win that car.
1: Oh, Daddy, you're just building yourself up for an awful letdown.
2: Why, you never won anything in your life.
0: Well, that's gratitude. I try to do something for my family. I stay up half the night counting. Hey, look. There's the car. They moved it outside.
1: Oh, my. Look at the car.
0: Yeah. Come on, let's get up closer.
1: Oh, it's gorgeous. Maroon, my favorite color.
0: Yeah. Hey, look at those kids. Hey, you kids, get away from my car.
2: You haven't won it yet.
0: Well, I...
3: Attention, folks.
0: Oh, that's Mr. Roberts, the store manager.
3: The judges have just checked the entries, and we're now ready to announce the winner. The exact number of beans in the bowl was 24,720. And the winner, the contestant who came closest to that amount, with a guess of 24,512, was... Chester A. Riley.
1: Oh, we won! We won!
2: I can't believe it!
3: Is Mr. Riley present? Mr. Riley, are you here, Mr. Riley?
4: Yep, here I am, in my car.
0: Oh, boy, listen to that motor. How's it riding the back, Peg?
1: Oh, super.
5: Handles well, eh, Mr. Riley?
0: Oh, terrific, Mr. Roberts. I never drove a car like this. I can't thank you and your company enough. To think that just an hour ago I was only a common pedestrian, and
1: hey,
0: now...
1: Hey, look out, Daddy!
0: Out of my way, you common pedestrian! Did you see him jump?
5: Well, it's getting late, Mr. Riley. Would you mind taking me back to the store?
0: No, wait. We're coming to a highway. Let's see how she handles on the open road, eh? Oh, boy, this is living, eh, Dumplin'?
1: Oh, wonderful, dear.
0: Oh, it's too bad Junior isn't here. Well, you know my boy, Mr. Roberts.
5: No, I don't believe I've had the pleasure.
0: Well, you must know him. He works in your store.
5: Your son is an employee of my store?
0: Yep.
5: Mr. Riley, would you mind pulling over to the curb?
0: Oh, sure thing.
5: Now, may I have that pink slip I gave you?
0: Oh, sure thing. Yeah.
5: And the white slip?
0: Sure thing.
5: And now, may I have the keys?
0: Help yourself.
5: And now, Mr. Riley, please move over. I'm driving the car back.
0: Oh, no, I'm sorry, Mr. Roberts, but I can't do that. You know how it is, new
5: I
0: car.
5: I hate to say this, Mr. Riley, but you can't have this car.
0: Come again, Mr. Roberts.
2: But, Mr. Roberts, what do you mean?
5: Your son works in my store. And if you'd read the rules, you'd have known that no employee or relatives of employees are eligible for this contest. So, I'm afraid...
0: No, it can't be. No, you can't do this to me.
5: I'm sorry. He's your son.
0: Well, I'll disown him.
5: Now, Mr. Riley...
0: Well, he ain't really my son. He's my wife's son. I'm only his father.
5: And it makes no difference as long as she's your wife.
0: Well, I'll divorce her. You ain't getting this car.
5: Now, let's be reasonable, Mr. Riley.
0: No, sir, you'll have to fight me for it. You take your hands off that wheel or I'll...
1: Riley, don't!
2: Oh, my feet. How much farther to the bus stop?
0: We'll come to one in a couple of miles.
1: Oh. Oh, these high heels are killing me.
2: Well, thank your father. It's bad enough we didn't win the car. He had to go and punch Mr. Roberts in the nose.
0: I'm sorry, Peg. I didn't mean... Gee, what are you blaming me for? Junior's your son, too, you know. Gee, I do my best and...
2: Oh, I'm sorry, dear. Of course, it's not your fault. Now, let's forget all about it.
0: Yeah. Hey, he comes in. Hey, would you... You'd think one of these cars would have the decency to give us a lift. Those car owners, they're a mean bunch. Mrs. Riley, alias William Bendix. Our nation was founded by men of faith in God. The Declaration of Independence states that men were endowed by their Creator with certain inalienable rights. Religious faith stabilizes the family and holds it together. Attendance at churches and synagogues builds the moral and spiritual character of the individual and the community. And respect for the other fellow's religious faith will keep our country great.
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7: Count the Beans, an episode of The Life of Riley from November 10th, 1950. I'm your host, Greg Bell, and coming up next on When Radio Was a Top Request, it's a thrilling offering of The Chase, all about a woman trying to save her husband from execution. 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

0: National Broadcasting Company invites you by transcription to join The Chase. There's always the hunter and the hunted, the pursuer and the pursued. It may be the voice of authority or a race with death and destruction, the most relentless of the hunters. There are times when laughter is heard as counterpoint and moments when sheer terror is the theme.
1: But always there is the chase. And sometimes, while sitting in a chair with merely a phone in your hand, the chase can reach its climax in a matter of minutes, with the course to be followed marked out by a telephone wire that stretches between life and death. NBC is proud to present one of radio's outstanding chase stories, Long Distance, written by Harry W. Junkin, and starring Jan Miner as Mrs. Leon Jax, who is at this moment seated at the telephone in her home.
2: But, Warden, you don't understand. After all, you're the warden of the prison.
3: Miss Jax, I just can't act on your say-so. You've left it too late. I'd like to help you.
2: Warden, try to understand. I've called the governor, but I can't get him. This letter proves that my husband didn't commit the murder. Why can't I make you see? My husband would never have been found guilty if we could have produced this letter at the trial.
3: Mrs. Jax, we always had these telephone calls before an execution. I know just how you feel. I'm terribly sorry for you, but there's nothing I can do. You didn't produce this letter at the
2: trial. I know we didn't produce it. That's what I'm telling you. I found it tonight, quite by accident, between the lining and the covering of my overnight bag. If we could have produced it at the trial, my husband would never have been... Well, the case would have been dismissed. Can't you understand that he's innocent. You're executing an innocent man.
3: But, Mrs. Jax, I tell you it's not in my power. I know how you feel, believe me, I do, but you telephone me half an hour before an execution and start talking about some letter you found. I just can't do it, Mrs. Jax. It's something that's out of my hands. I don't have the proper authority.
2: Oh, you're so stupid. I tell you, this letter changes everything. At least you can delay the execution for 24 hours until you've investigated. You can't kill him, I tell you. It's monstrous, wicked.
3: Mrs. Jax, believe me, I can do nothing for
2: you. Well, then who can? There must be somebody.
3: Governor. The governor is the only man in New York State who can stay in execution.
2: Can I tell you, I called him. He's out of town. The lieutenant governor's out of town. Everyone's out of town. And it's only half an hour until they...
3: Mrs. Jax, believe me, I'd like to help you, but I...
2: But you can't do it, I tell you. You can't. He's innocent. This letter proves he's innocent.
3: Well, Mrs. Jax, who was the appeal judge?
2: McLean. Judge McLean.
3: Yes, well, under the circumstances, I mean, naturally, we do want to be just. Look here. Mm-hmm. If you can get Judge McLean to phone me here at the prison, I'll delay the execution 24 hours.
2: You will?
3: Judge McLean is the only man who can help you. I'm sorry.
2: All right, thanks. I'll call him. Oh. Him. M.C. McLean. Oh, here it is. Judge John C., Eldorado 50599. Eldorado 50599. D. 50599. Please, God, let him be in. Answer. Oh, answer, why don't you? Please.
4: Hello?
2: Oh, is Judge McLean there, please?
4: I'm sorry, he's not. He's out of town.
2: Out of town?
4: This is Mrs. McLean speaking.
2: Where is he?
4: Well, he went to San Francisco the day before yesterday. Who's speaking?
2: You mean he's on a train somewhere?
4: No, he flew out. Who is this speaking?
2: Oh, Mrs. McLean, it's Mrs. Leon Jax speaking. Mrs. Leon Jax. Do you know who I am?
4: Oh, Yes, I
2: Well, Mrs. McLean, you've got to help me. I don't know if you remember at the trial, there was a lot of talk about a letter which never turned up. We couldn't produce the letter that would prove that my husband was in Canada on Armistice Day and couldn't have committed the murder. Well, I've never given up looking for it, and tonight I found it. Quite by accident, it slipped down between the lining and the covering of my overnight bag. I knocked the bag down off a shelf, and it sprung open, and the letter fell out, and Are you listening?
4: Yes, I'm listening.
2: Yes, well, I phoned the prison for a moment. I was so stunned. Anyway, I phoned the prison, and they told me that Judge McLean was the only man who could stop them from killing Leon. If I could just talk to Judge McLean, I mean, well, he'd recognize at once the importance of my finding this letter. The man at the prison doesn't understand that the whole prosecution rested on the fact that we couldn't produce the letter at the trial.
4: Mrs. Jacks, when's the...

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2: Thank you. Goodbye. I'm just... forever. Long distance, I want to call San Francisco, the Golden State Hotel, Judge J.C. McLean.
3: Judge J.C. McLean.
2: That's right.
3: Is that capital M.C., capital L.E.A.N.?
2: That's right.
3: Golden State Hotel, San Francisco.
2: Yes, operator.
3: And what is your number, madam?
2: It's Regent 49970.
3: Regent 49970.
2: Yes, operator.
3: And your name, madam?
2: Mrs. Leon Jacks. J-A-C-K-S.
3: Thank you, madam. I will call you.
2: Operator, this is a very important call. How long will you be?
3: The circuits are busy, madam. I will call you.
2: But how long will it take?
3: It's hard to say, madam. I'll call you as
2: soon as... Operator, I have to know how long this call will take. It's very urgent. It's very urgent.
3: The circuits are busy west of Chicago, madam. There are several calls ahead of yours. I'll put it through as...
2: Let me speak to the chief operator, please.
3: Yes, madam. Just a moment, please. Operator, Miss Milton speaking.
2: Operator, I'm calling San Francisco on a very urgent matter, and I've got to get through as quickly as possible.
3: Whom do you wish to call in San
2: Francisco? No, operator, you don't understand. I gave all that information to the other operator. She said the circuits were busy. I just wanted to tell you why it was so important that my call be put through at once.
3: Yes, madam.
2: My name is Jax. Mrs. Leon Jax. My husband is Leon Jax.
3: And your phone number, madam?
2: What difference? It's Region 49970, but operator...
3: Region 49970?
2: Yes. Operator, my husband... I don't know whether you read the papers or not, but my husband is being executed tonight for murder. For a murder that he didn't commit. Do you understand that?
3: Yes, madam.
2: Well, this man in San Francisco is the only one who can stop the execution. I've uncovered, quite by accident, I've uncovered new evidence. I've got to speak to Judge McLean quickly, because the execution is, well, it's in 20 minutes, less than that now, and he's the only man that can make them stop. Operator, it's a matter of a man's life. Do you understand that?
3: I'll see that your call is put through as quickly as possible.
2: Ahead of the others?
3: I'll do the best I can, madam.
2: But may I hold the line?
3: I'll call you, madam.
2: All right, but hurry, operator, hurry. Please, God. Let him be near a telephone. Don't let him be out. Please, God. 15 minutes more, oh God, help me. Please. Please, God. Our Father which art in heaven, hallowed be thy name. Oh God, don't let them kill Leon. He didn't do it, you know he didn't do it. Thy kingdom come. Thy will be done in earth as it is in heaven. Leon never hurt anybody in his life. Please, God, let him save him. Oh, God. I love him so. Oh. Hello?
3: Your call to San Francisco, madam, for Judge J.C. McLean.
2: Yes, yes, have you got him?
3: There is no Mr. McLean. I mean, no Judge McLean registered at the Golden
2: State. Oh, but operator, he must be registered. His wife said he always stays there.
3: Just a moment, madam. I'll check them again. Hello, operator?
4: Yes, operator?
3: Would you check that name again, please? J.C. McLean. My party is sure that Judge McLean is registered.
4: They have no Judge McLean, operator. They have a Mr. McLean in 701 from Toledo, Ohio. That's the only McLean registered.
2: Operator?
3: Yes, madam?
2: That must be the right McLean. His wife told me just a minute ago that he was there. He always stays at the Golden State Hotel. Please, have them check it again and hurry, operator.
3: Just a moment, madam. Hello?
2: Sake. What are you doing, operator?
3: Hello, operator. This is New York on circuit 412. Is it clear? Hello?
4: Hello, New York.
3: Operator, will you connect me with the room clerk of the Golden State Hotel, please? Mm-hmm. This is an urgent call.
4: Right.
2: Oh, hurry, hurry. What on earth are they doing?
5: Just a minute, sir, please. Hello, room clerk.
3: Hello, sir. This is New York calling a Judge J.C. McLean. I believe you have a Mr. McLean registered from Toledo.
5: What is the name again?

0: McLean, M-C-L-E-A-N.
1: Yes, that's right, operator. Room 701.
0: This is an urgent call, sir. Are you sure that he is not Judge J.C. McLean of New York City?
1: Oh, no, operator. Mr. McLean is from Toledo, all right. He stays here quite frequently.
2: Operator!
0: Just a moment, sir. Yes, madam?
2: Operator, can you find out if they sent Judge McLean to another hotel? He should have arrived sometime yesterday.
0: Just a moment, madam. Hello, sir?
1: Yes, operator.
0: Sir, can you tell me if the hotel has any record of... I want to try and trace Judge McLean. If he applied for a room yesterday and you sent him to another hotel, would there be any record of that?
1: Well, would he have a reservation, operator?
0: Just a moment, sir. Did Judge McLean have a reservation, madam?
2: Oh, I don't know whether he had a reservation or not. I thought if the hotel was full and they sent him someplace else, they might know where, that's all.
0: Hello, sir?
1: Yes, operator.
0: My party does not know whether Judge McLean had a reservation or not.
1: No, he didn't, operator. I have the reservation list here. There's nothing for a Judge McLean. Oh, no.
0: Is there any way we can locate Judge McLean that you know of, sir? The call is urgent.
2: Urgent? It's a matter of life and death. Oh, what are they doing? Hello? Hello? Operator, oh, what's the matter? Why didn't you answer
0: me? I'm sorry, madam. There seems to be no way of tracing your party.
2: Oh, operator, what can I do? I've just got to find him.
0: In case Judge McLean does register at the Golden State, madam, I can try in 20 minutes.
2: 20 minutes? But I told you that... Oh, never mind. Let it go.
0: You wish the call canceled, madam?
2: Yes, yes.
3: 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We'll be back after this short break.
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2: No. Oh, Mrs. McLean, please. Please answer, Mrs. McLean, please. Oh, God.
9: Just a moment. Just a moment, please.
2: Oh,
9: please. Good evening, Brent Theater.
2: Oh, no. Oh, dear God, help me. Help me. McLean, where is it? McLean. Here it is, El Dorado. Oh, 50599. Again, I can't locate your husband. He's not at the hotel, not registered even. Is there any place else, any other hotel where he might be?
0: Try my sister. It's Mrs. D.C. 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
2: D.C. Elder, Cypress Drive. All right, thanks.
0: If he isn't there, she'll know where he is. Yes. I can't understand why he isn't at the hotel. He always
2: stays
0: there.
2: Thanks, Mrs. McLean. I have to hurry. Goodbye.
12: Long distance.
2: Let me speak to the chief operator, please.
12: Thank you, madam. Just one moment, please. Chief operator, Miss...
2: Operator, it's Mrs. Jax again. I have a call to San Francisco again. I mean, I want to put it through again. I mean, it's Oakland.
12: Yes, madam?
2: It's to Mrs. D.C. Elder, Cypress Drive, Oakland.
12: D.C. Elder, is that C-Y-P-R-E-S?
2: U.S., operator.
12: C-Y-P-R-U-S, Cypress Drive.
2: That's right, and hurry, operator, please.
12: Yes, madam, hold the line, please.
2: All right.
12: Chicago.
13: New York calling Oakland, operator.
12: Right. Circuit's a busy operator.
13: Will you ring me, operator?
12: Just a moment, operator. I can take it now. Oakland.
13: Information, please, operator.
12: Right. Information.
13: Operator, the number of Mrs. D.C. Elder, Cypress Drive, New York calling.
12: Elder, just a moment, operator.
13: Right.
12: I have a D.C. Elder, 1138 Cypress Drive, Montclair Highlands. The number is Lakehurst 39136.
13: Lakehurst 39136.
12: Right.
13: Thank you, operator.
12: Operator.
13: Lakehurst 39136, New York calling, operator.
12: Lakehurst 39136.
13: Mrs. D.C. Elder.
12: Mrs. D.C. Elder.
13: Right. You're still calling from Regent 9?
2: No.
13: 4970?
2: No.
13: Oh, pardon me, Regent 4997.
2: Yes, that's right, operator. Please, hurry. Oh, what are they doing? Oh, hello, operator, what are they... Operator, answer me. Oh, please. Operator.
13: We're ringing Lakehurst 39136 for you, madam.
2: Oh, God, please. There's less than 10 minutes left. Why don't they answer?
12: Hello, operator. Lakehurst 39136 is DA operator.
13: Oh. Right, operator. Hello, madam. They do not answer. I'm sorry. Shall I try them again in 20 minutes?
2: No, I told you, you stupid. Oh, what's the use? I won't give up. I'll get him if I have to. I don't know what. I'll get him, please, Mrs. McLean. I'm nearly out of my mind. Your sister's number doesn't answer. Mrs. McLean, is there nothing I can do?
0: Oh, Mrs. Jax, I'm so sorry. They're probably all out to dinner or cocktails or something. They're 3 or 4 hours behind our time out there.
2: Oh, Mrs. McLean, what can I do?
0: Well, there must be somebody else you can phone here. Surely they wouldn't go ahead with the execution if there was any reasonable doubt of... Well, if there was any new evidence...
2: I've been all through that, Mrs. McLean. I've tried to get the governor, but... Oh, what's the use? The prison authorities said that your husband was the only one. And I'm nearly out of my mind. I can't stand
0: it. Mrs. Jackson, listen.
13: My sister has very dear friends. They live right across the street. It's just possible they might be there. Their name is Henderson. I think it's Robert. Yes, that's right. Robert Henderson.
2: Henderson?
13: Yes, on Cypress Drive. You phone them. In the meantime, I'll phone the governor's office in Albany and see if...
2: Henderson?
13: Yes, that's right.
2: All right, I'll try. Long distance, please. Please, long distance, that's it.
13: Long distance?
2: The chief operator, please, and hurry.
13: Yes, madam. Chief operator, Miss Milton.
2: Operator, this is Mrs. Jax again. Operator, see how quickly you can get me San Francisco again. I mean, Oakland. Robert Henderson. It's Mrs. Robert Henderson. Cypress Drive again, Oakland.
13: Mrs. Robert Henderson, Cypress
2: it's
13: Drive.
2: Why do you repeat everything? Yes, that's right. And hurry, operator, hurry.
14: Brooklyn calling Chicago.
13: New York calling Oakland, operator.
14: Right. Hold the line, operator.
2: Well, can't you tell him to hurry, operator? There's less than 10 minutes left. It's almost time. I've told you how urgent this call is. Operator, can't they hurry it up or something?
13: Putting your call through as quickly as possible, madam.
14: Oakland.
13: Information, please, operator.
14: Right.
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4: Information.
5: New York calling operator, the number of Mrs. Robert Henderson, Cypress Drive.
4: Henderson? On Cypress Drive, operator?
5: Yes, operator.
4: I have a Robert L. Henderson on Crestwood Road.
6: Oh, for goodness sake, how can you be so stupid? It's on Cypress Drive. Now, they're right across the street from my friend's sister. You must have them listed.
4: Hello, operator?
5: Yes, operator?
4: Operator, Crestwood Road and Cypress Drive intersect. The houses might be like Kitty

0: each other?
1: Yes, yes, that's it. Ring them and hurry, operator.
2: What is the Crasswood Road number, operator?
0: That number is Lakehurst 38197.
2: Right.
3: Operator?
2: Lakehurst 38197, New York calling, operator.
3: Lakehurst 38197?
2: Mrs. Robert Henderson.
3: Mrs. Robert Henderson?
2: Right. Are you still calling from Regent 4997?
1: Of course I'm still calling from Regent 49970. For goodness sake, stop asking me stupid questions. Don't you understand that I'm trying to save a man's life? Oh. What'll they answer? Oh, God, please make them answer. It's only 8 minutes left before...
4: Hello?
1: Oh!
2: Hello, sir. New York calling Mrs. Robert Henderson, please.
4: She's not in at the moment. This is Mr. Henderson.
1: Oh, he'll do, operator. He'll do.
2: Very well, madam. Go ahead, please.
1: Hello?
4: Hello?
1: Mr. Henderson.
4: Yes?
1: Mr. Henderson, I can't go into a long story. Do you know Judge McLean? I believe his wife's sister lives across the street from you. Well, it's very urgent that I contact Judge McLean at once.
4: Oh, yes. I know Judge McLean. Drove him to the railway station this morning.
1: What?
4: Yes, he caught the Southern Pacific West Coast Limited for Portland this morning.
1: Oh, Mr. Henderson, I'm in terrible trouble. I've got to locate Judge McLean.
4: Well, I don't see how you can. He took the train at 10
1: Mr.
4: this morning.
1: Henderson, my husband, he's being executed tonight for murder. For a murder he didn't commit. Judge McLean was the judge, and I found that there was a letter we couldn't find all during the trial, and I found it tonight quite by accident. And they told me at the prison that Judge McLean was the only man who could get them to put off the execution. If I don't get Judge McLean, they're going to kill Leon. And I'm almost sick. I can't talk right. Do you understand? Do you?
4: Yes. Yes, I understand. Wait a minute. Let me think.
1: What'll I do? Oh, God, help me. I love him so. Don't die of it. Please.
4: Mrs. What's your name?
1: Jack. Mrs. Leon Jack.
4: Mrs. Jacks, you might get him at Dunsmuir. It's a town along the line. He phoned some friend to meet him there at the station. The train stops for 15 minutes. Let's see, it's 5 to 7 now. The train arrives at Dunsmuir at 6:50. It'll be there now. Try it. Dunsmuir's a small station. The train will be there now. It's worth a chance.
1: Dunsmuir?
4: D-U-N-S-M-U-I-R. The West Coast Limited's a train. Yes. And it's Dunsmuir, California. Try it. It's a chance.
1: All right. All right, hang up quickly. Thanks. Come.
3: Hello. Have you finished, madam?
1: Is that the Oakland operator?
3: Yes, madam.
1: Operator, you may not be able to do this. A man's life is just... Operator, can you get me the railway station at Dunsmuir, California? The railway depot.
3: I can connect you with the Dunsmuir operator, madam. Oh. Just a moment, please.
1: Yes, hurry.
3: Dunsmuir. Oakland calling, operator. I have an urgent call here from New York City. Can you connect me with the railway station?
5: Yes, operator. The number is 395.
3: Can you connect me, operator?
5: Yes, operator. Just a minute.
3: Will you just talk to anyone there?
1: Yes, yes, anyone. Oh, God, if you've ever helped anyone, help me now. Leon's only got 3 minutes left. I'll die.
4: Depot.
3: Hello, sir. New York calling. Oh. Go ahead.
1: Hello?
6: Hello. Who's this?
1: Is there a train in there now, the West Coast Limited?
6: Well, I would... Who is
1: listen,
6: it?
1: Whoever you are, listen. This is a terribly urgent call. I've got to locate a man who's on the... Did the West Coast Limited just come in there to Portland?
6: Well, the West Coast Limited is here now, ma'am. Just come in. Leave
1: well,
6: again in
1: no,
6: 9 minutes.
1: No, listen. There's a Judge McLean. Have you got that, McLean?
6: McLean? Yes. Judge McLean?
1: Yes, well, he's on the train. I mean, he's in the station somewhere. He was meeting a friend of his who lives in Dunsmuir. Listen, if you can get Judge McLean to the phone, I'll give you $1,000.
6: What was that, lady? What's that about?
1: Listen to me, McLean. Have you got that?
6: Yes, you said that, McLean.
1: Judge McLean, yes.
6: Yes, Judge McLean.
1: Tell him, say that a letter... Tell him his wife's been killed, but get him.
6: Okay, lady, I'll try. Judge McLean, urgent call for Judge McLean.
1: I'll get him.
6: Judge McLean.
1: Hurry. Judge McLean. Hurry. What's he doing? Oh, Leon. Leon, it's too late. They started doing it. It's too late. They've killed you. They've done it. Oh, God, make them wait just a little longer, please. God, make them wait.

0: them do it. Just 5 minutes more, God. Make their clock slow, God. Anything. Save him. Save him.
1: Hello?
0: Oh.
1: Hello.
0: Hello. Judge McLean?
1: Yes, yes, this is Judge McLean. Oh. Who is it? Where's my wife?
0: Judge McLean, there's nothing wrong with your wife. This is Mrs. Leon Jacks. Judge, I found the letter. You know the letter? The one we couldn't find at the trial. It proves Leon and Hilliard were in Montreal. That, you know?
1: Letter.
0: Well, listen, Judge. They're executing Leon tonight, right now. It may even be too late. You know what this letter means? The whole prosecution rested on the fact that we couldn't produce it. Well, I found it. Tonight. Quite by accident, do you understand? It proves Leon is innocent. Do you understand?
1: Yes. Yes, of course I understand. What time was the execution?
0: Now. 11 o'clock. They're doing it right now, this very moment.
1: Get off the phone. I'll call the prison at once. Get off the phone.
0: It's too late. They've done it and I killed him. I should have found it before. Oh, Leon. Leon. I should have found it before.

You don't need to tell me, I know. You killed him. You killed the only man. Stop. Stop it. Stop it. Hello. What? Leon. Leon! Darling! Oh, Leon! Oh.

0: The Chase was created for the National Broadcasting Company by Lawrence Klee. Tonight's script was written by Harry W. Junkin and starred Jan Miner. The Chase was directed and transcribed by Edward King. Fred Collins speaking.
1: A powerful episode and top request. That was Long Distance from November 2nd, 1952. Lead actress Jan Miner was very busy on radio. She spent time playing girlfriend Anne on Casey Crime Photographer, Della Street on Radio's Perry Mason, and Mary Wesley on Boston Blackie. She also spent 3 decades playing the character Madge the Manicurist on television in commercials for Palmolive dishwashing detergent. Do you recall her catchphrase? I'll share that with you and wrap up When Radio Was right after this.
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7: 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Before the break, I was talking about Jan Miner. She spent 27 years playing Madge the Manicurist in a series of television commercials for Palmolive dishwashing detergent. Her catchphrase was, "You're soaking in it." 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
9: From ABC News, I'm Wayne Cabot. Multiple people have been shot in gunfire near Seattle's iconic Space Needle. The Seattle Center was hosting a food festival drawing 350,000 attendees over 3 days of community events, according to its website. Election confusion. 100 days before the midterms, a federal court this weekend said 23 Democratic-led states do not have to follow a Trump executive order requiring the Postal Service make a list of approved voters. The First Circuit Court of Appeals affirming states are responsible constitutionally for federal elections, ruling against federal meddling. This affects 23 states that sued. Not clear if the USPS must carry out Trump's order in the other states, Republican-led states. Blaming Republicans for gas over $4 a gallon, Democrat leader Hakeem Jeffries at a campaign rally in Bethlehem, Pennsylvania.
10: They told you they'd stop spending money on stupid wars in the Middle East. They promised to bring energy prices down by 50% and get gas below $2 a gallon. The exact opposite has happened.
9: A quiet weekend in the Iran war has oil lower, but with new pressure.
11: The Houthis, an Iranian proxy group in Yemen, have opened a new front targeting Saudi oil exports, claiming they hit state-run oil operations in the Saudi kingdom. They've also declared a maritime blockade on Saudi-linked shipping in the Red Sea's Bab el Mandeb Strait, which serves as a vital trade route. Mike Dubusky, ABC News, New York.
9: Theaters are adding showtimes trying to meet demand for The Odyssey. Problem is, people want to see it in IMAX 70 millimeters, and there are only 41 IMAX screens worldwide. Most of those theaters are sold out through September. This weekend, the second weekend of North American sales, it took in $87 million. The global take so far, $640 million. 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
9: 300,000 people is how many people have been chased out of their homes from wildfires in France and Spain. For perspective, 300,000 is the population of Orlando, Cincinnati, Pittsburgh. One fire is 9 miles away from the wine city of Bordeaux. 24 hours after someone drove a van into a pride celebration, killing a man, German police killed the suspect. In Berlin, ABC's Britt Klenet.
14: Police say that officers fired at the man after he rushed towards them with a knife and that he died at the scene. Now, that's in the western part of the city in Spandau, and it followed a massive search operation to find this suspect. Authorities saying that all signs indicate that it was an Islamist terror attack and that the suspect did have a criminal history.
9: White House border czar Tom Homan says that ICE vetting under review now, after the fatal ICE-involved shootings in Houston and Maine that happened this month. Pressed on CNN about the status of the officers involved in the Maine and Texas shootings, Homan said he wasn't sure. The New York Times says DNC chair Ken Martin was reported to HR for throwing a phone toward a subordinate. As pressure builds in a campaign where Democrats are in debt, the DNC has about $16 million in the bank, but is carrying roughly $18 million in debt. The Republican committee has $128 million in the bank. I'm Wayne Cabot, ABC News.
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21: Lucifer, Satan, Beelzebub. These are but some of the many names used to describe the arch-demonic enemy of mankind. A diabolical devil figure appears in history all across the globe. Whether you believe in his existence or not, the hellish mark which the devil has left on the legends and folklores of mankind is indisputable. Many tales describe encounters with the beast, and tonight I have a few historic encounters with the devil. I'm Darren Marlar, and this is Weird Darkness. Welcome, Weirdos. I'm Darren Marlar, and this is Weird Darkness Radio, where every week you'll find stories of the paranormal, supernatural, legends, lore, the strange and bizarre, crime, conspiracy, mysterious, macabre, unsolved, and unexplained. Coming up this hour, many tales describe encounters with the devil himself, yet not all are the same. Sometimes Satan approaches his prey, other times the lost soul goes seeking Lucifer to make a deal. Either way, the results are never favorable. 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
6: 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We now continue with more stories of those who've dealt directly with the devil. Almost every country possesses a legend of a devil's bridge. In this respect, the Tyrol region of Austria is no different. Legend reports that one day a village in the valley of Montafon had their bridge swept away by an overwhelming torrent. The villagers were justifiably concerned, for they

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Whatever religion you follow or do not follow, the existence of an arch-demonic being in folklore across time, space, and culture is undeniable. The Devil's Bible, made from more than 160 animal skins and needing two people to lift it, Codex Gigas, also known as the Devil's Bible, was allegedly written in just one night. Hermann, the recluse, was a 12th century

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0: We are Red Eye Radio. He's Eric Harley, and I'm Gary McNamara. So it's going to be a fascinating hearing. Again, Fauci has, you know, he cannot be prosecuted for anything except if he lies before Congress.
1: Right.
0: Yeah. Because he got the pardon already, the pre-pardon from Joe Biden.
1: Yeah.
0: And so nothing's going to happen there. But again, when it comes to lying before Congress, does anybody except a Republican ever do any time?
1: Yeah, good question. You know, I suspect nothing will be done.
0: Right.
1: And this is, you know, this is something where if not enough people care, he gets away with it.
0: Yeah.
1: And look at how many people, by the way, it's not just him during that whole thing.
0: No.
1: That should have been held responsible. And it's not going to happen.

0: Howie Carr.
1: You know, the Democrat presidents, each one is worse than the last. Clinton, Obama, Biden. Then they wanted Kamala Harris. I mean, you shudder to think what's ahead. And as soon as they get somebody in, they would have just, repealed it. And then they probably would have said, well, we've got to make up for lost time. And they would have started flying in express flights from Port-au-Prince and the Congo and Afghanistan. You know, bring in more terrorists.
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1: And he is Eric Carly, and I'm Gary McNamara. 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
1: You're up so late at night. 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
1: And he's Eric Harley, and I'm Gary McNamara. Well, the DSA representatives, Democrat Socialist of America, all over the place in the media, which means the Democrat leaders have to respond. We'll have that coming up in just a minute.
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1: All right. So, Hakeem Jeffries was asked about the DSA.
2: Yeah.
1: Just the best here. And about the Democrat Socialist of America maybe winning seats in Congress, talking about abolishing ICE. So he was asked about that directly. Here we go.
2: All right.
3: I think one of the things that some of those who are winning their primaries and will likely be in office want to know is if you are going to agree to hold votes on abolishing ICE, opening borders, things of that nature. Will you?

0: Announced it is joining the investigation. Shifting gears, a famously named Georgia swamp has been added to the list of UNESCO World Heritage Sites. Correspondent Donna Warder reports.
1: The Okefenokee Swamp in Georgia is among several sites added to the World Heritage List at a UN committee meeting in South Korea Saturday. Kim Bednarik, executive director of Okefenokee Swamp Park, was there for the honors.
2: We accept this inscription not as a finish line, but as a commitment to keep the Okefenokee wild, resilient, and thriving for generations to come.
1: The Okefenokee is regarded as one of the world's largest freshwater ecosystems and is largely undisturbed. UNESCO says it's a globally significant natural habitat and a valuable source of information on long-term environmental change. Some locals have opposed the listing, fearing it would increase UN involvement in managing the site. I'm Donna Warder.
0: America in the Morning for Monday, July 27th, 2026 is produced by Jeff McKay. I'm John Trout. This is Westwood One.
3: More stimulating talk for the Granite State. 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
0: This is America in the Morning from Westwood One. Coming up this half hour,
12: Jewish leaders are urging the mayor of New York City to do more to combat anti-Semitism. I'm Sue Aller.
13: Marco Rubio says the U.S. remains ready to help end Russia's war in Ukraine. Sagar Meghani at the White House.
1: The excitement of traveling overseas can become a real drag if jet lag hits on the way there and back. I'm Donna Warder.
14: The feds now looking into a man seen on video kicking a sea lion in San Diego. I'm Clayton Neville.
15: Ford is recalling nearly 566,000 Broncos. Marcela Sanchez, Washington.
16: Qualcomm has officially kicked off Ramageddon. I'm the new old tech guy, Chuck Palm.
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1: From ABC News, I'm Sherry Preston. One person under arrest, more suspects at large after gunfire erupted at a crowded food festival in downtown Seattle Sunday. Three people were killed, four were hurt, including a toddler. It happened beneath the city's famous Space Needle. Brian Baker was nearby.
2: I was about to grab me a boba from the boba stand. I heard about, I'd say, close to 12. Sounded a little bit like firecrackers at first. It took like, I'd say, a half a second pause, and I heard a lot more. I realized it was semi-automatic. Probably it sounded like a switch.
1: Seattle Mayor Katie Wilson calling it a horrific act of violence. The 21-year-old suspect wanted for a vehicle ramming and machete attack at a Berlin Pride parade over the weekend is dead. He was killed in a confrontation with officers on Sunday. ABC's Britt Clennett.
3: The German authorities say that all signs point towards this being an Islamist extremism attack. And when identifying the suspect as 21-year-old Abdul B, they said he did have ties to Islamic State groups.
1: Israeli Prime Minister Benjamin Netanyahu heads to Washington this week for meetings with President Trump, the visit coming amid a relatively quiet period in the fighting between the U.S. and Iran. French President Emmanuel Macron has called a crisis meeting today following monster, uncontrollable wildfires that have forced more than 250,000 people to flee their homes in the Bordeaux region.
4: Authorities going door to door telling residents to get out.
5: It escalated pretty quickly.
4: Americans Brendan and Tammy Hutchinson, who live there year round,
6: could see the wind shift and it really got thick. Smoke, and it was real, a lot of ash falling out of the sky.
4: Thousands ordered to get out and telling tourists to stay away.
1: ABC's Marcus Moore at the Foreign Desk. Spain also declaring its first ever national emergency due to fires there. Another heat dome expected to settle over the central part of this country. Humidity and temperature could make it feel like 110 degrees in Omaha today. You're listening to ABC News.
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8: The DNC has once again denied New Hampshire its first in the nation status, but the Secretary of State says New Hampshire still plans on holding its first in the nation primary. Details are emerging following a fire that destroyed the dive floating bar and restaurant on Lake Winnipesaukee. And a Dover couple is celebrating after tying the knot and welcoming their child all in the same day. Good morning, I'm Tom Novak. For a second straight time, the Democratic National Committee has recommended South Carolina and not New Hampshire kick off the 2028 presidential primary calendar. But New Hampshire Secretary of State David Scanlon says the Granite State will proceed with its plan to go first, no matter what. In a statement Friday, Scanlon said he's not surprised, but New Hampshire has always had its tradition, and for many decades, its law that states we will have the first in the nation primary, and he says he's sworn to uphold that and intends to do so when it comes to the 2028 calendar. Following this decision, New Hampshire's Democratic congressional delegation is backing Scanlon's plan, and while Republicans in the Granite State are also backing Scanlon, they're also criticizing the Democratic National Committee. As House Speaker Sherman Packard took to social media and posted to X, the DNC can rewrite its own rules, but they sure can't rewrite New Hampshire law and our over 100-year tradition. State Fire Marshal's office has released new details following Saturday afternoon's fire, which destroyed a large part of the dive, a floating bar and restaurant on Lake Winnipesaukee. Around 3:40, fire crews responded to the boat while it was anchored at the Smalls Cove Sandbar in Alton when a fire broke out, which authorities believe started in the kitchen and spread. Officials note that a member of the Alton Fire Department suffered a minor injury, but other than that, no other injuries were reported. Fire officials say they have no reason to consider the fire suspicious. A Dover couple has plenty of cause for celebration as their son decided to make his first appearance right as his parents were preparing to say I do. Less than 48 hours before Ariel Valancourt and Andrew Lavoie were to be married, Ariel got unexpected news, as a dangerous condition called preeclampsia forced her to deliver their son, Connor, 10 weeks early. So, while Dad stayed behind with the guests at the ceremony, Mom went and gave birth but was able to join the party virtually on her big day from her hospital room, and everyone was able to celebrate both occasions. And sports, the Red Sox topped the Blue Jays Sunday 6-1. Sox are back in action tonight on the West Coast, taking on the Athletics. First pitch is at 9:40. I'm Tom Novak for WFEA News.
0: Now, a look at the roads from the WFEA Traffic Hub.
9: Ways are moving along well this morning around Manchester on 293 on your ride up 93 north by the Hooksitools, and no problems on the Everett down to Nashua. We are seeing some problems towards the coast on Route 1 in Hampton, causing some slowdowns, but no problems at the state line on 495 north or southbound between Haverhill and Tewksbury. Once you're in Massachusetts, you're slowing down on 93 south from Methuen heading into Wilmington, but so far it's an easy ride on Route 3 in Chelmsford and 95 south in Wakefield. Here's your forecast. Sunny and hot out there today. High 85 degrees. Clear skies this evening. Overnight temperatures in the low 60s. Cloudy expected tomorrow with a chance of rain late afternoon. High 80. I'm Emily Spencer on AM 1370 and 99.9 WFEA.
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11: Pleased to be joined right now from the New Hampshire House. Always a great opportunity for us whenever we get a chance, not only to talk to Representative Barry, but many of the members who join us on this show. Representative Barry, good morning to you. How are you, sir?
12: Good morning, Jeff. Happy Friday.
11: Happy Friday to you as well. You know, I want to get it before I even ask you about some of the key things, especially a big measure that's going to be happening in November. I was talking to someone last week about, you know, the New Hampshire House, the New Hampshire Senate. And it came up, once again, they love talking about your salary. They just think it's the most interesting thing, that how hard you guys work. I have to ask you, during session, when you guys are all up there, you're looking at all the legislation and stuff, how many hours a week do you think you commit to Concord?
12: That certainly depends on the member.
11: Mm-hmm.
12: I'm a chair.
11: Correct.
12: And in leadership, so I'm probably pushing at least 10 hours a week when we're in session, maybe as many as 15 to 20. When we're out of session, you know, it's not unusual to go 3 weeks without going to Concord, which I find to be quite pleasant.
11: Yeah, and you're probably not counting on all the things like you do, just the subtle research and stuff like that as well. But hard, you know, really, I find that amazing too. That's still a large commitment, especially when you're in those active times. Now, what committee are you the chairperson for?
12: I'm the chair of the election law committee, have been.
11: Excellent.
12: For the last 4 years.
11: And we're going to talk a little bit about election law, but first I want to talk about, 1300. It's going to be on the ballot in November. It's a very important measure. And I think one of the key details, and you've mentioned this in the past when we've chatted, that, you know, it's going to take some effort to make sure people understand what this measure is and what they can prepare for when they get ready to vote. So help people understand what 1300 is.
12: Yeah, so 1300 gives the voters a choice, just like they would at town election, but without all of the games that get played, to enact a property tax cap onto their school district, which is what's really driving up their property tax bill. So it's a property tax cap that's tied to inflation. So it's, and I try to explain to people, it's not a cut, it's more of a pumping the brakes, because we've seen, you know, over the last 10, 15 years, you know, inflation will be up 35%, and then school spending is up 58%. So it really is a spending problem. And, you know, we didn't put a spending cap in, but we did put a property tax cap in just to pump the brakes in an area where they've really been doing a lot of damage.
11: And so this really returns the access to these kind of conversations to the voters, because you and I both know, as much as we try to say that we Granite Staters are very engaged in our government, and we are, it is hard to show up for these spring meetings. Like, I would easily say that we're in single digits for most of these towns.
12: Yeah, it's actually pretty atrocious. So you can look at Claremont's an easy one, right? Claremont's had a lot of trouble with its school district and its finances. The last school meeting it had a 9% turnout. So when you have that sort of low turnout, you're not actually getting, you know, small d democratic results. You're actually getting the tyranny of a small minority imposing its will on the majority. And I think a lot of people had just kind of given up on the town form meeting, the school district meeting form of government, because so the turnout was just being so low and it was just being run by a lot of self-interested parties. And the kind of one of the beautiful things of 1300 is they can't play games with it, right? So they can't go to some meeting that ends at 2 o'clock in the morning on a Thursday night, trying to amend it and turn it into study committee. No, it's just a straight up or down vote to the people, no games, and we're going to see where everyone actually stands in a 70% turnout election.
11: So one of the good things, too, is, you know, talking to people like you, and once again, we're talking to New Hampshire House member Representative Ross Berry. You understand language. You're very strong in communication when we think about it. That's going to be the key of the kind of verbiage that people will see. Do you guys feel comfortable where the verbiage is and that people will understand it relatively easy when they're looking at that ballot?
12: Yeah, so we had to, you know, not to get too in the weeds here, we had to craft the actual question on the ballot to comply with the Supreme Court decisions, which basically means that the question has to be self-explanatory. So the language is a little flowery on there. We did kind of trim it down, got it down about in half. But, you know, my biggest concern is the lies about it have already started from the opposition. You know, they're calling it a cut and all these sort of things. It's not a cut. Part of me kind of wishes it was. But it's not. It just slows down the growth to inflation so that they can't keep outrunning the value of the dollar.
11: Well, the interesting thing, too, Representative, is kind of an extension of the conversation that is being had where a lot of people are getting a lot of misinformation on this. We keep hearing from local municipalities that we're not getting enough money from the state. The state is downshifting all this cost to us. And, of course, you guys up in Concord, you're trying to go ahead and pass legislation. You don't have the microphone for most of these public meetings. Is that part of this problem, too, is that there seems to be a lack of understanding of what the exact funding relationship is, especially when it comes to local municipalities?
12: Yeah, I mean, look, this is a $6.1 billion industry that is obviously interested in protecting itself, right? So you know, the facts are very simple. State funding of education is at an all-time high. State money being returned to municipalities via meals and rooms tax is at an all-time high. So the state is sending more and more money down to the school districts, down to the towns, and the property taxes are not slowing down. So what they're doing is they're getting this record cash, they're spending it, then they're blaming the state for not spending more record cash, and they're still raising your property taxes.
11: Right, and I think hopefully this measure 1300 will also allow people to kind of look a little bit deeper as to what exactly is happening in their own municipality above and beyond what the state is providing. Once again, we're talking New Hampshire House member, of course, Ross Berry on Friday, Red Friday. Remember, everyone deployed. And free form, before we close out the interview, I'll let you say anything you need to say as well. But I do want to get into election integrity. This has been, if I were to look at any one House member who has been very active of helping people understand why this is an important issue, you have been there. A few others have been there right along with you. But, of course, the entirety of the House has looked at this, at least from the GOP side. I have to ask you, you know, the major news story this week is what happened down in New Jersey. And we look at that across the board. We certainly aren't New Jersey. We are New Hampshire. But it's these kind of things that really concern people about the integrity of our elections. Your thoughts on that and some of the measures you were able to pass and some of the things you're thinking about?
12: Yeah, so we in the last 4 years have passed sweeping voter integrity reforms. We have taken New Hampshire's elections from some of the loosest in the country to some of the ones with the most highest integrity. What I saw in New Jersey, I actually had kind of a laugh when I saw that. It's not really funny, but I kind of a chuckle to myself because we had one of our signature pieces of legislation was overturned by a Biden-appointed judge when she said, no, you don't actually have to prove citizenship to vote because non-citizens aren't voting in our elections. And then, you know, a week and a half later, actually, yeah, no, the 400 non-citizens were voting in New Jersey. Mm. So it turns out this thing that she declared not to be a problem is actually a huge problem. So we have passed a lot of new audits on citizenship in the last year, annual voter roll verifications. So that used to get done every 10 years. Now it's getting done every year. So we really have, you know, taken the screws to this. And Grand Staters should know that thanks to Republican leadership over the last 4 years, you actually have a voter process that you can be proud of, one that you can actually look at and go, you know, this works.
11: Well, it used to frustrate me too, and I think we had you on earlier where, you know, initially any measure both here in the state and across nationally, they just said it was going to be hard for minority groups, and I hate when they do this, and I hate how they put them in silos like that. It's going to be hard for married women, all these things that are out there. And yet still, when you look at almost every poll out there, Representative, I know you've seen these, this is a 75% to 80% yes, we want these kind of measures put in place.
12: Oh, yeah, it's not a question if it's popular. And also, they are, to your point, Jeff, they are very denigrating to, you know, different groups of people saying, oh, they could never possibly do this. Like, it is amazing how much they belittle these people, like they're not able to function in normal society.
11: Yeah, and it is, and I think a lot of them realize that as well. So, look, Freeform a little bit. You know, your general thought about coming out of the House, you know, you had some vetoes last week, the final vetoes that we saw from the governor over this past week, but also some bills that were signed. Your final thoughts about what many of us are saying over the last 40 years is probably the busiest second half of any legislative body I've ever seen. Your general thoughts.
12: Yeah, so your New Hampshire Republicans in the House and the Senate have passed more conservative legislation over the last 2 years than arguably in the last 40 years. So when they kind of go after the governor saying, oh, she's vetoed more bills of her own party than ever before, we're also getting more bills to her desk than ever before. So, you know, I don't agree with every veto the governor has put forward, obviously, but I do kind of view it as a kind of sign of our success and our ability to get things done that, you know, even 6 years ago was unthinkable. So no, I view it as a sign of success. And, you know, the governor has her reasons, and that's totally fine.
11: Yeah, and I think that the other thing is that when you look at that foundational, either the vetoes or the bills that you guys were able to get signed and through, there's a lot of them. What's the fall look like? You guys are currently also out there knocking on doors. What's the messaging going to be from your point and from the GOP's point? But what are you looking at potentially for legislation in the fall, very early on preview?
12: So for legislation in the fall, we obviously have some stuff we need to tighten up. You know, I would like to see 1300 made stronger. We had to kind of water down a little bit to get the votes we needed. I think especially after we have a vote on it, people will see that it's super popular, and people in Concord will be more attuned to kind of making that a true kind of stronger property tax cap. But, you know, when it comes to the messaging, I just kind of remind people, electing a Democrat for affordability, which is the number one issue, is like electing an arsonist for fire chief, right? You don't lower taxes by raising other taxes. That's their solution to property taxes is, hey, we're going to tax you at the small business. So now your gasoline's more expensive, your groceries more expensive. But hey, maybe your property tax bill might slow down. Probably not, but hey, maybe. So I think it's just kind of informing people what the Democrats are up to. We will have a big kind of comprehensive policy rollout here, I think actually in the next 3 weeks.
11: Okay.
12: You know, one of the things we want to do is we want to get a little closer to the election so we can figure out exactly what's on voters' minds. Because if you go now, you know, things might change. But I think those bread and butter, a cost of living, economy, jobs in the economy, I think that sort of stuff is going to be at the forefront. I don't see that part of it changing.
11: Right. Once again, we're talking New Hampshire House member, of course, Representative Ross Berry. We're talking about 1300. We'll be talking about that a lot more, especially throughout leading up to the election. Make sure people are well informed on that measure. Also, election integrity. Representative Berry, when we think about, you know, you've run for office a couple times, and you guys actually have some new names that are going to be part of the GOP. The Democrats have some new people running for office as well. Last time in 2024, you guys had the contract with New Hampshire. I thought that was just brilliant on any political spectrum of being able to have that information available when you're talking to people. Are we going to see something like that again? And what's your advice? It doesn't matter what party they're part of. That this is their first time running. What advice do you normally give to a new candidate?
12: The thing I normally give to new candidates is listen more than you talk, which is hard for politicians to do. You know, so I think just being normal is something that seems to be kind of harder and harder for political candidates to do. So listening, be normal. People are usually voting for do they like you. The policy positions are kind of almost secondary. It would surprise a lot of people. You know, when it comes to the contract, we are going to have a comprehensive rollout. We're still working on the name, just to be blunt, but we did go through the contract. One of the things we've already rolled that out, and we did address each item on there, 1300 obviously being a big one about property taxes. But as you know, Jeff, it's not about what you've done, it's about what you're going to do.
11: Right.
12: So we have a little bit of time on that front, but it's one of those deals of we want to get it right.
11: Excellent. Any final thoughts before we let you go, Representative?
12: My final thoughts is you can thank Republicans for having a work requirement for Medicaid for the first time in New Hampshire's history. So able-bodied people are that was a huge win. Nobody's talking about it, but I think able-bodied people should be working to get the benefits that are coming from the taxpayer.
11: Outstanding. Once again, Representative Barry, thanks for taking time out of your day to join us. It's going to be a gorgeous weekend. Any big plans?
12: I'm hanging out with the family. We just talked about the wife this morning. So
11: enjoy it. Thanks for joining us, and we'll chat with you again.
12: Thanks, Jeff.
11: Outstanding. Once again, Representative Ross Berry posted that information up online. We'd like to remind everybody, 603-669-1370. A lot of the representatives have reached out to us. When we look at some of these races, we try to be as involved as we can. We can't interview all 400-plus House members. We do try to help people out. We typically don't say no. Tom will tell you that. If we can get a candidate on, we can find it in the schedule. We will do that, and we'd love to hear from you. It doesn't matter if you have a D or an R. We loved talking to people in New Hampshire. We are a, certainly when we look at our legislative body, they do get paid in the license plate, but it's really volunteer. Anyone who's willing to put their name on a ballot here in New Hampshire, I'd love to chat with them and figure out what they're doing. The same questions I ask a Republican, it's the same question I'll ask a Democrat. So there we go. We'll take a break. We'll be right back. WFEA, the morning update.
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4: Of course, on Thursday, and of course, as we talk about, you know, the president's speech last week, it reignited people talking about voter integrity. And of course, to join us from the RNC, who looks at election integrity, Ali Triolo joins us as well. Ali, how are you this morning?
5: Hey, good morning. Thank you so much for having me.
4: Well, thank you for joining us. It's always a pleasure when we get a chance to talk to you a little bit about this. You know, the interesting thing about this speech, right after that speech, of course, everybody went about fact-checking it. And one of the people I enjoy a great deal, someone who was cast aside by CBS, unfortunately, when she did hardcore reporting on the laptop and other news stories, Catherine Heritage actually looked at this story with News Nation. And she came out and said, look, I've looked at the files already, and one of the things that is being misreported or not even reported by the corporate media is China's influence in that last election. But not only their influence, but the fact that they seem to have been able to get our national security teams to not inform the president of how bad China's influence in the election really was.
5: Yeah, I mean, that's something I've been talking about, because the horror of what President Trump unveiled to the American people is almost a two-prong approach. On the one hand, we have elections that are not secure. A majority of Americans have suspected this for years. The fact that China had access to 220 million Americans' voter information is alarming, and should be alarming to all Americans on whatever side of the political spectrum you fall. And then, of course, the other component of this is the fact that this information, this election interference, was hid from the President of the United States. Finally, this has been uncovered. President Trump pulled back the curtain to our nation just last week, and we should all be looking at this as a red line in the sand. Our elections need to get secure, and that should be the priority moving forward.
4: There's a lot of things out there for recommended policy. Of course, the SAVE Act is out there too. I want to get your sense on that, Ali. But, you know, one of the things that struck me, you know, when I do research on these kind of stories, last week I was looking into a little bit about, you know, how much faith do Americans have in their elections? So an average of most polls put it at about 40% of Americans, doesn't matter what party they belong to, really feel that their elections are run fairly, that there is integrity in there, and that there isn't cheating. The 40% isn't really high. Now, if I go over to Finland, they're at 90%. The difference between the two countries is, of course, Finland does all paper ballots. That's it. That's all they do. And I think that, once again, part of our dissatisfaction with certainly what's going on with our elections here, Ali, is one, we're all over the place of how we collect these votes. We're all over the place about who we allow to collect these votes. And we're all over the place on voter ID. And yet, overwhelmingly, American people support each one of those areas being tightened up.
5: No, you're exactly right. And I think what we're doing here at the RNC, I mean, the fact that I even have a job, the fact that we have a fleet of attorneys, 160 active election integrity cases right now in 36 states, clearly there's a problem, because if our elections were secure, like you're mentioning about Finland, we wouldn't need to have such an intense shop at the RNC to make sure that states are following the law. Luckily, we've had so many wins. And part of this is to make sure that the American people do come out and vote in November, because we want the public to feel like the ballot box is secure, so that when they do go and cast their ballot, they know it's going to be counted in a timely fashion. Look at what we saw in California, the fact that it took over a month for California to get results in their primary election, with ballots trickling in weeks after Election Day. We know this makes no sense.
4: We posted Allie's information up online. If you want to find out more about her, go to her X account. We follow it as well. And of course, we're talking to Allie Triolo. You know, Allie, one of the interesting things is you bring up California, and they'll over and over again, depending on what network you listen to this, look, the delay in counting the votes does not mean it's insecure, that they're counting the votes properly. That's not true. The mindset of almost every American is the longer it takes to count, there is something wrong. They're not sure what it is wrong, because we're used to, and there was for a long time, and you know this, Allie, that we used to get results within the same night. And the longer it takes, people distrust the process. Even if nothing goes wrong, the fact that it takes so long is a great distrust.
5: And look at our chairman, Joe Gruters. He's from Florida, and yeah. I love to hear him talk about the way that Florida runs their elections. He says by election night, all Floridians know the results, and they wake up the next day,
4: yep.
5: and the results are the same, and they feel trust in the way that the election was conducted. That is why we need every single state to operate like the gold standard of Florida. That's why we need to pass the Save America Act. I do have good news for your listeners.
4: Fireworks.
5: The Supreme Court recently announced they'll be taking up our case here at the RNC, where we are defending proof of citizenship mm-hmm. for people to vote. Arizona has had this law for many, many years, and it continually comes under attack from Democrats. We have been defending this successfully within the state, but now it's going to be going its way up to the Supreme Court. These are common sense measures. Hundreds of countries around the world already do this. And if America is the best country in the world, which we are, we should also have the most secure elections in the world.
4: Right. You know, Allie, I've been told that I don't have a very good sarcastic voice, so bear with me. But Allie, foreign people and non-citizens don't vote in our elections.
5: I know. And I think that is what is so comical, is we have Democrats gaslighting the American people and saying this isn't happening. And time again, we're proving that it does. I mean, just recently, we partnered with the New Jersey GOP. We did a major expose across the entire Garden State with a public records request to every single county. And we uncovered, not only did we uncover hundreds of non-citizens on the voter rolls through a loophole in their Department of Motor Vehicles registration, but we also uncovered proof that these non-citizens were voting in multiple elections. The Department of Justice has their own operation where they have been putting out information about finding proof of other illegal immigrants voting in our elections. I mean, this is happening, and I just want to point out, even one non-citizen voting in our election cancels out the vote of a citizen that has a right to have their voice heard. This needs to stop, and President Trump also unveiled all of that information during his speech, and I really encourage your listeners to go to the White House's website. You can look at these documents yourself, and it is startling to see what has been going on, and I am so glad that he is addressing this once and for all.
4: You know, Allie, once again, we're talking to Allie Triolo, of course, RNC Election Integrity. I don't know, do the Democrats have an Election Integrity team? I should look that up. That would be interesting, because I don't think they do. But, you know, when they approach it much differently. One of the other things, too, is when we talk about the SAVE Act, you know, I think you and I had a conversation. It was in the middle of winter, Allie, when we talked about the SAVE Act coming through. And one of the biggest arguments was, once again, it would be hard for certain minority communities to get the proper identification. Apparently, married women couldn't get that. And you and I joked about that a little bit more. But even since that since that's conversation, now the Democrats are just calling this is just radical legislation. It's just absolutely radical. It's just not done in America. And yet, overwhelmingly, we still have a lot of sense that Americans do support a lot of the SAFE Act measures.
5: If this was radical, why would hundreds of countries around the world be doing this? This is not radical. And these are Western countries that have photo ID, proof of citizenship to vote. It is not radical. What's actually radical is anyone that opposes election security. The most important thing that we can do as Americans is elect who is going to be leading our nation. And obviously, that should be as secure as, I'm just going to bring this up, I'm sure many people have seen this online, Olive Garden announced a pasta pass for diners to go and get unlimited bowls of pasta. And you know what they require
4: as
5: part of the pasta pass? to see someone's ID to verify that they're who they say they are. If you need to show your ID to eat a bowl of spaghetti, don't you think you need to show your ID to prove who you are to vote for president of the United States of America? Make it make sense, Jeff. Make it make sense.
4: I can't. I really can't. A little concerned, though. Triolo, isn't that an Italian name?
5: It is an Italian name.
4: Do you go to Olive Garden?
5: No.
4: I won't put you on the spot, all right?
5: No, back in the olden days, I actually used to have a cooking show in partnership with the Farm Bureau, so I love to make it at home.
4: There we go. But you bring up a really good point. As much as we joke about this, Allie, is that, you know, across the board, almost every place you were, I was in, last night, I was in a regular convenience store, and the person in front of me clearly was about the same age as me and was buying...

0: talks and public speaking. There are adults in the room, but they aren't teachers. They're called guides. The school claims kids learn faster. Supporters claim every child gets the one thing the best schools offer, a personal tutor with endless patience. Skeptics, and there are plenty, claim that AI with no feelings or empathy can't spot the hungry, the bullied, or the undiscovered gifted one. Both sides in this argument love kids, but both sides simply cannot be right. For more stories to make sure that you're tech ahead, get my free newsletter at getkim.com.
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9: Some problems towards the coast. Part of Route 1 is closed in Hampton due to police activity, so anticipate some delays over in that area. But no problems here in Nashua on the Everett by the tolls. Highways are moving along well around Manchester on your ride up 93 North. And we're seeing some light volume at the state line on 495 North and southbound between Haverhill and Tewksbury. It's looking like an 80-minute commute into Boston. A few delays on 93 south from Methuen heading into Wilmington. But so far, it's an easy ride on Route 3 in Chelmsford by exit 81. Here's your forecast. Sunny and hot out there today. High 85 degrees. Clear this evening. Temperatures dropping to the lower 60s overnight. And clouds expected tomorrow with a chance of rain late afternoon. High 80. 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
10: When people think of New Hampshire, they think of a lot of different things, and I know what I think of when I think of New Hampshire. But, you know, for me, some guys sitting around a fire, maybe a bourbon in hand, talking about the things that are just so anti-common sense that it boggles the mind why they even have to have the conversation. And of course, the Granite Grok is kind of like the physical manifestation of that vision. At Granite

0: Rock.com as well. Steve, you don't always wear flannel shirts, but you know, I think, you know, what gets missed and the thing I like about Granite Rock, and I know you guys are one of the most viewed, if not the most viewed in New Hampshire and across the country, is we've seemed to have lost our sense of common sense. Just the simple things every single day that, you know, our dads would have kind of leaned their head out of the underneath the car hood as they were fixing their own car and said, "What are you thinking?"
1: Yeah, the world's kind of crazy and upside down, and I think you and I were talking about this a couple days ago.
0: Yeah.
1: It's just nuts how everything was politicized. I think that's what it is. I mean, for the longest time, there were so many subjects that just weren't political, and we've kind of turned everything into a political statement, and it becomes a political debate, and then that sort of begins to silence debate, because a lot of people just don't want to go there.
0: Correct. They don't want to talk about it. They don't think it's in the realm, and I think you have to talk about everything if it ends up becoming part of the public. And one of the things that you guys do, we always appreciate it because we lean into some of your material. Drag for Toddlers in Pride in Motion Camp, Keene's taxpayer-funded push to sexualize ideology of our children. One of the questions I always ask people when they say, well, what's your problem with, you know, drag in front of kids at public libraries? And I go, well, why do we need that? I always ask that question, like, why do we need that? Usually I'll get, you know, they teach kids to be more tolerant and stuff like that. And I said, well, there's probably other ways to do that. But I've looked at the funding for programs in which people are not very tolerant. And we've only seen an increase of young adults, especially through the K-12 system, be intolerant and be really kind of resistant to some of the things that are being shoved down their throat. But then I don't get any other reason. I said, well, why don't you have a veteran read, or why don't you have someone from the National Guard come in uniform and read a story? Why don't you promote those kind of things? And they look at me like with the puppy tilted head, like, that makes sense, but I'm not going to do that.
1: Well, drag is the whole drag queen story hour thing is kind of a mystery. Well, it's not, obviously. Yeah. We know what it's about.
0: It's an agenda.
1: It's about normalizing that behavior. Now, I find it amusing that it used to be Drag Queen Story Hour. Very bold, was fabulous, actually.
0: Yeah.
1: And someone decided to take the word queen out and shove it back in the closet without any outrage. They changed it to Drag Story Hour.
0: Right.
1: And now, sometimes you get Story Hour, or in the case of the thing that's going on in Keene, Wigs and Wiggles, sparkly inclusive art at the local library with a guy in garish makeup dressed as a cartoon caricature of a woman. It's a little strange, you know, and then you've got them in front of children. I mean, why in front of children? Like you said, why aren't drag queens reading to elderly people? They like, people read to the elderly all the time, but we don't have any of that.
0: Right.
1: And you just really have to wonder. We don't have to wonder. We know what it's about, but it's you got to find a way to articulate it, you know, to people. These are drag is adult performance art.
0: Correct.
1: It's rooted in sexual expression. It's
0: right.
1: Burlesque. If you asked a burlesque performer to come and read to children, they would dress like a normal person.
0: Right. They would do that. And I think the other thing is the sexualization at an early age is one of the issues. And oftentimes, too, and I know you've done this before, oftentimes if the facility lists the names of the performers, I'll go out and search them online. And one, their names are usually, if you really read them, they're very sexualized. They all have. And then when you go to their websites, you're like, oh, my goodness, if these kids see these people and then they do a search, this is what they're going to be exposed to, and it is just, at points, it's quite disgusting, actually.
1: It's adult material.
0: Yeah.
1: It's adult material. If you handed it to a child on the street, you would get arrested.
0: You would. Yeah, but, you know, Steve, you and I are just prudes. What's your problem? What phobia do you exist in your small little world, Steve?
1: I don't know. You know, I actually don't care if adults want to check out drag. I'm all in favor of consenting adults doing what they want to do in private. My one red line is leave the kids alone.
0: Correct.
1: Just leave the children alone, and they won't do that.
0: Correct. And I think, you know, another good thing, and this is one of the statistics that a lot of people miss, that do you know who kids want to hear from the most? Like when stories are being read to them or when they're talking about, they want to hear from people that are just a couple years older than them and are living the kind of same journey they're going through. When I once found out that fifth graders are impressed so much with ninth and 10th graders because they see that journey as their own. And I don't know why we don't do more of those kind of things that really represent the journey that the kids are going to be taking.
1: Yeah, that would make a lot more sense. And I know there's plenty of 9th and 10th graders who are in public school who could use the experience reading. that seems to be a problem for another show, I think. But yeah, I mean, they're close enough in age that they see themselves. And they're clearly, well, hopefully, better readers, better capable readers. And that's an incentive to want to be that. And we certainly need every possible incentive we can find in the education system to encourage kids to read.
0: Well, and the other thing, too, Steve, before we move on to the next story, is that, one, this is taxpayer dollars. I just think that, you know me, I just think we could be spending money better. What kind of push are you seeing internally? I know that you talk to a lot of people. These are pretty reasonable people, too, not just pretty. They're pretty reasonable. They just want to go to work, you know, pay their taxes, you know, make sure their kids are safe and healthy. And then suddenly they find out that their kid comes back from a show like this. Like, what the heck is going on down at this library? What do you generally hear from people?
1: Well, a surprise, I think. We're inside the sausage factory. We've been, you know, rolling around in the political trenches for so long that this is just common everyday stuff to us. It doesn't even really, you know, you don't get a rise out of it. You're just like, oh, here we go again. Yeah. Or here's another example of that. How can I take this situation and help other people understand it? And that's just it. They're just going about their lives. They're going to work. Right. They're thinking about what they got to make for dinner every night for the rest of their life. They got things going on. They're busy. And so this shows up, and they just didn't expect it. And now they're surprised. And a lot of them don't know what to do. And the culture, the way it's been framed, makes it dangerous for them to object, because the minute right. somebody steps up, they whack-a-mole them. And then everybody else is like, oh, my God, I don't want that to happen to me.
0: Right, and then you come back and you say, look, I'm just looking for age appropriateness, you know, like the kind of books that we give to third and fourth graders. I'm looking for age appropriate. There's just some books, and we know this to be true, that if a third grader walked into, let's say, the Odyssey, one, they wouldn't learn anything about the true value of the Odyssey, but it's an R-rated movie. They wouldn't be able to buy a ticket. I just, that's mm-hmm. the thing that bothers me the most, is that we do have lines, we do have purviews within our culture that we all freely accept that, you know, look, there just are things that are appropriate for certain ages, and there are things that are not. And we seem to be forcing people to let us know that these inappropriate things are happening, and then so we can say, look, you shouldn't. Because once again, if this was in a bar down the street, and it will be, we wouldn't let the kid in there, although that's has happened in some states, though.
1: Excuse me.
0: Yeah. I just the other thing. Hey, I want to go over to another story, too. School claims extra costs of plus-size clothing is a product of anti-fat bias. The purpose of the fat, and this is a quote from the story, Steve, the purpose of the Fat Justice Working Group, once again, I'm sure we'll see a Saturday morning cartoon on this group, is engaged in students, faculty, and staff of the public school public health in learning activities and advocacy to reduce weight stigma and anti-bias in ourselves. Once again, look, I don't think anyone should be bullied. I don't think anyone should be picked on. I myself need to lose a few pounds. But once again, this normalization of something that we know isn't really healthy, and then to throw it out into the public arena and spend money on it, this is the problem with college right now.
1: Well, first of all, it's the Portland State University School of Public Health.
0: Yeah.
1: Okay. So public health. All right, let's talk about public health. And let's talk about it. I'll close this little segment with a very important tidbit about the people who are running the Portland State University School of Public Health. They're probably all budding Marxists. But anyway, so we've got the Fat Justice Working Group. We've got fat phobia. We've got fat justice all by itself. We've got weight inclusivity. We have rejection of the culture of shame. And, of course, the term body positivity. If you look at this, if you dig into it for 5 minutes, you're like, is this a public health industrial complex thing? Because there's a lot of money to be made on drugs and procedures if make people fat, right? So what do we got? We got high blood pressure, high cholesterol, type 2 diabetes, heart disease, and stroke.
0: Right.
1: It's connected to numerous cancers. Insulin resistance, which is linked to Alzheimer's and other neurological diseases. Mm-hmm. Chronic kidney disease. Mental health conditions like depression, joint problems, respiratory conditions. If you get COVID or flu, it's going to be worse. This is, you know, they're talking about reducing weight stigma. They should be talking about reducing weight. And then to tie into what I said at the beginning, if these Marxists ever get their revolution and get universal health care, first of all, there isn't going to be any body positivity because there isn't going to be enough food to stay fat. And if you are fat, they're not going to want to pay for your health care costs. It's just amazing that this journey is just a circle and they can't see.
0: Yeah, the new health clubs will be Joseph Stalin, I'll make you thin. It's funny. Here's some of the other reference words. Healthism at every size, the duties of the good fatty, thick sisters, and heavy deprivileged black women, intersectionality, and weight stigma, fearing the black body, the racial origins of fat phobia. You're right. This is a school that professes to be trying to get people in the health industry to make people healthier. And this is the required reading for their health courses.
1: Well, it's obvious that it's just another left-wing victim group, right? Because you need you need to have victim groups to support your cause so you can have a majority. And eventually, ultimately, if you're successful and you achieve the one-party state, you can then ignore all the nice things you said to the teachers and the black community and the Hispanic community and the illegal immigrants and the trans community and the gays and the fat folks, and all of a sudden things change.
0: Right.
1: And once you've met that escape velocity, there's no going back.
0: No.
1: So again, they're just, you know, they're telling you things that will not exist in their desired political universe.
0: Well, absolutely. And the denial of health care is something that becomes very prevalent, especially when you get into socialized medicine. Hey, Steve, can I hold you over for one more segment? I do want to get into the conversation of AI. You and I both come kind of from the tech industry. And this conversation, is, as far as a community-based conversation, is interesting to me in New Hampshire. Okay, perfect. So we'll take a real quick break. We'll come back, talk about AI and in the communities. We'll do that next with Steve McDonald, of course, from Granite Rock, right here on WFEA's The Morning Update.
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2: Talking to Steve McDonald, of course, from Granite Grot, granitegrot.com. We post that information up online. You know what I do find interesting is that, you know, we talked a little bit about how the rise of some of these things happen and the need for victimization or victimhood. And then, you know, you coalesce around that. And AI data centers, you know, I was around, Steve, during when they were building the nuclear power plant. And the activity around the protest related, that they were chopping down telephone poles. It was just really quite amazing. It just seems to me that once again that, you know, the data centers are their new enemy. And I'm not someone who's going to say, look, oh, yeah, go ahead and build data centers all over the place. But I am a little bit more, okay, well, if you want to build one, tell me a little bit about it. Well, what are you thinking? What is your energy plan? What is your water plan? What are all these plans? And you'll usually find that many of these data centers who've been built around the country actually have a plan in place that is least impactful to the community.
3: Yeah, and I think people need to you have to deal with the confusion. First of all, there's already over 4,000 data centers in the United States.
2: Correct.
3: Every website streaming service, you know, you can't Netflix and chill without a data center. All your apps, everything that's not physically on your phone or your PC or your personal computer is in the cloud, which is a data center. So the word data center is getting roped in with AI data centers. They both serve a similar purpose. One of them is a little bit more aggressive as far as its footprint and its demands. But first, you need to understand that when somebody says they want to open a data center, that's a good thing. We need data centers. AI data centers, of course, are incredibly... Everybody's upset. Everybody's on this, oh my gosh. Well, you know, one of the things you really need to look at besides the water plan and the energy plan is where the money's coming from to fund the resistance. So there are literally hundreds of millions of dollars in foreign money coming primarily from the Chinese Communist Party to fund groups whose sole purpose is to kneecap America's AI development.
2: Correct.
3: Now, Neville Singham, who you may have heard of, he has deep ties to the CCP. He's doing a lot of this. They're funding all these domestic groups. And you'd be like, why do that? Well, obviously, sector dominance, technological superiority. Just like with standing up to prevent us from having an energy future with nuclear, now we're in a new situation where we need small nuclear reactors to power these AI data centers. And that's the answer.
2: Mm-hmm.
3: If you approve that, they will pay for it. They will run their own power. It solves the energy problem. If they have excess, they can put it back in the grid. So there's literally an opportunity here to advance a newer, cheaper technology that solves another problem, high energy prices, especially
2: Correct.
3: In New Hampshire and New England. And if you approach it the right way and you say, listen, if we put this data center in and you build this small nuclear reactor and everything's legit and good and great to go, you can also help charge or power the community that you're in. You're going to create jobs. You're going to create wealth. So there's a great opportunity. Water, is there an opportunity there to come up with better water management or next-gen
2: mm-hmm.
3: cooling solutions? Absolutely. We're never going to embrace those unless we have to. And this conversation takes us there.
2: Yeah, I mean, you and I, Steve, are holding something in our hand right now that 40 years ago, if I told people that this thing we call the mobile phone was coming mm-hmm. and its absolute massive capability and its a productive nature, if you use it that way, sadly not enough people do, they would have looked at you like, what is this foreign thing that you're talking about? We're already just years away, not decades anymore, and that's changed within the last year, to having micro power as a public use option, thanks to, because once again, innovation.
3: Absolutely, and that's what you need to think about. I mean, we just had they wanted to put a data center in New Hampshire, and everybody got all uppity about it, and it was just a proposal. I mean,
2: yeah.
3: Literally, give them a chance to show you the plan, what they have. These are smart people. They can come to all sorts of great conclusions, and again, look at the money. Look who's protesting.
2: Yep.
3: Look who opposes it. Look at the other things they oppose. Look at the things they support. Put it together and figure out if these people really have your best interests at heart.
2: No. And that's a good way of looking at it, too. And that's why you guys got to go to granitegrot.com. We're less than a minute. Any final thoughts from you, Steve?
3: Well, I appreciate you having me on your show every month. I'll tell you that. I promote you guys. I want to make sure people know to come and check out WFBA, and then you in turn want people to come to places like graniterock.com. 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We're on Facebook. But, you know, as Jeff said, when you have that thing in your hand, that phone, please use social media responsibly. It can do horrible things to you.
2: Absolutely. Steve, you have a great rest of the day. We'll chat with you again.
3: All right, you too. See ya.
2: Thanks. Once again, great.
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4: Route, and it slammed into a crowd before hitting a tree. Now, the driver then got out, according to authorities. He was armed with a machete. He began slashing at bystanders before fleeing.
5: That man, a 21-year-old, shot and killed by police in a Paris suburb overnight. Israeli Prime Minister Benjamin Netanyahu travels to the White House this week for talks with President Trump about the Middle East.
6: In the Red Sea, global shipping traffic is slowing after Iran-backed Houthi rebels claimed attacks on Saudi oil facilities and tankers. Still, oil prices were down overnight thanks to that pause in attacks between the U.S. and Iran. Drivers here at home looking for relief, with gas prices in the last week rising an average of 12 cents to $4.11 per gallon.
5: ABC's Karen Waugh in Washington. Wildfires in France and Spain leading to hundreds of thousands of evacuations and emergency meetings among government leaders. A part of France famous for Bordeaux wine now dealing with a blaze more than four times the size of Paris. Firefighters say conditions there are among the worst they've ever seen. You're listening to ABC News.
7: 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I've been surfing here since I was a kid. Now, seeing my grandson out on the water, it means everything to me. 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
9: Governor Kelly Ayotte has selected former Manchester Police Chief Al Aldenberg to become the next child advocate. State rep from Deerfield has found himself in trouble with the Ethics Committee, and authorities say a Manchester man drowned over the weekend in the Piscataqua River. Good morning, I'm Tom Novak. Governor Kelly Ayotte has tapped former Manchester Police Chief and Army National Guard Brigadier General Al Aldenberg to become the acting head of the Office of the Child Advocate for the next 90 days. In a lengthy statement, the governor called Aldenberg an outstanding public servant, from his distinguished career in the military to his service as chief of the Manchester Police Department. Aldenberg's appointment comes after Cassandra Sanchez wrapped up her term in office on Friday. According to officials, the governor chose not to reappoint Sanchez after she was in holdover status for 6 months, which, according to state statute, called for her to then step aside. The executive council is expected to take up the nomination at its next meeting on Wednesday at Nashua Community College. State's Legislative Ethics Committee is recommending the full House censure six-term state rep James Spillane for comments he made about Democratic colleagues that the panel chair called clearly defamatory. According to the report issued earlier this month, Representatives Timothy Horrigan of Durham, Paul Birch of Westmoreland, and Catherine Harvey of Spofford filed complaints out of an incident last March after Spillane had called Harvey a, quote, liar, and when Horrigan pushed back, Spillane called him, quote, retarded, and said he had dropped acid during the 1960s and that his parents were, quote, cousins. But Spillane maintains the comments weren't made in his role as a legislator and chair of the House Committee on Fish and Game and Marine Resources, but said they amounted to protected free speech. Out of this incident, Ethics Chair Ned Gordon called it a personal attack and said it wasn't an acceptable defense. Spillane has since doubled down in his accusations about Horrigan. A Manchester man died over the weekend after being pulled from the Piscataqua River early Friday evening. According to New Hampshire State Police Marine Patrol, first responders answered a call for a possible drowning around 7:15 near Douglas Street and ended up pulling Pacific Sibomania from the water after friends saw him struggling. Once pulled from the water, first responders

0: and began life-saving efforts before taking him to a hospital where he was pronounced dead early Saturday morning. In sports, the Red Sox beat the Blue Jays Sunday 6-1. Sox are back in action tonight on the West Coast, taking on the Athletics. First pitch is at 9:40. I'm Tom Novak for WFEA News.
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2: Problems towards the coast on Route 1 in Hampton, but no issues on the Everett down to Nashua or in Bedford on 101 by Wallace Road. Volume is picking up on 293 in Manchester by Queen City Ave, and we're seeing some light volume at the state line on 495 north and southbound. Once you're in Massachusetts, you're slowing down in Peabody on Route 128 heading north. The right lane is blocked by exit 38, and we're seeing slowdowns on 93 south in Methuen by exit 43 and on Route 3 in Billerica. Here's your forecast. Sunny and hot out there today. Temperatures reaching a high of 85 degrees. Clear skies this evening. Overnight temperatures in the low 60s. And clouds expected tomorrow with a chance of rain late afternoon. High 80. I'm Emily Spencer on AM 1370 and 99.9 WFEA.
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4: Mr. Klein, how are you this morning?
5: You know, Jeff, whenever I hear a news report from Bartlett, New Hampshire, and they talk about the Bartlett police, I get all excited that the Josiah Bartlett Center might one day have our own police force and that we can police the state for infractions of free market ideas, you know.
4: Oh, you should do
5: that. Wouldn't that be great?
4: Yeah, you know, when I first got my first leadership job in the corporate world, I had this little packet. I'm sure you've seen the like post-it notes that were kind of like positive violations, you know, when you did something well and you'd do that and stuff like that. And of course, you know, as a former police officer, I love writing those things as well. We should do that for you guys. Actually create a little ticket book and you could go along and just write it out and say, here you go. Here's the citation.
5: You get a citation for cronyism and protectionism and interference in other people's economic decision making. You know,
4: yeah.
5: That would be here. Let your people free. We should.
4: Yeah.
5: We should probably do something. That would be kind of a fun Bartlett Center project. It would be a pretty big project, but as long as we're brainstorming, to do something, because they have New Hampshire ranks in among the states. We're the freest state,
4: mm-hmm.
5: most economically free and the freest in the country.
4: Yep.
5: Cause there are good organizations that do analyses of the level of freedom that you have. I think we should do that with municipalities in New Hampshire.
4: Oh yeah,
5: rank them by how many regulations they have that interrupt or disrupt your decision making, right? Interfere with your ability to make decisions on your own, on your own property or in your business. Like, how regulatory are they? How much do they fine you and fee you and charge you for stuff? That would be a fun ranking. I think we might see some surprising stuff.
4: Yeah, I agree with that, and you know, the Josiah Bartlett could help with that. You could actually get someone from each town who wants to be part of this kind of quasi committee, outline how they find the information they need to find, and have them produce a little report.
5: Oh,
4: it'd be great.
5: We could actually find it online. You know,
4: in
5: 2021, we did the Bartlett Center did a groundbreaking study of housing regulations. We were the first organization in New Hampshire to look at actual local housing regulations at the town municipal level in New Hampshire. We were able to get a lot of data and do a report showing, and we were the first group to demonstrate in a study that your local housing regulations are in fact driving up your home prices in New Hampshire.
4: Right.
5: And in that study, we ranked the municipalities and by how unfriendly they were to housing policy. I think Newcastle was number one, or the least friendly. And man, they did not like that. And some other towns were like, hey, we're not that bad. We're like, yes, you are. Look at your regulations. And you know, we actually got some results. We had some towns really some town managers go talk to their boards, and they began this process of saying, well, how can we relax these a little bit? And, you know, over the years, our study really helped other people in New Hampshire understand just that connection between housing regulations and the limited supply of housing. And that's actually a good segue into one of the points I want to talk about today, is because we have this bill in we have a couple of things interesting happening in New Hampshire. We wrote about it in our newsletter, which you can get at jbartlett.org, and you should if you're interested in affordable housing and lots of other policy topics in New Hampshire. But one of the things we've been trying to get legislators to understand and local governments in New Hampshire for years is that they should leave people mostly free to build the type of home they want. And that doesn't mean you can't have zoning. And I just want to make that very clear. That doesn't mean that you can build a high rise in a residential zone. Like, that's not what we're talking about. You can have reasonable height restrictions. You can have, things that cause a harm to your neighbors are absolutely within the municipality's police power. What we're talking about is regulations that make it difficult, if not impossible, to build a home, a small affordable house.
6: Right.
5: So, you know, people often say, well, we need these zoning regulations because we don't want a high rise next to our residential, you know, single family home. I'm like, okay, I'm not going to argue that with you. But what about a small house next to your single family home?
6: Yeah.
5: What if somebody wants to build an 800 square foot house or a 600 square foot house? Like, that doesn't harm you at all. And yet it was very difficult in New Hampshire. It has been to build these tiny homes. Legislators, thankfully, recognized this problem. We had lots of builders in New Hampshire, lots of builders that were trying to build tiny homes to address that starter home problem we have in New Hampshire and in New England. And legislators passed a bill and said, you know what? Here's a legal framework for it. We're going to clarify that a house of up to 600 square feet is allowed. It's illegal in New Hampshire to build one. And here's what towns can do to regulate it. Here's how it has to meet the building code. It has to, you know, meet all these specifications. But you can't outlaw it by requiring, all kinds of bedroom sizes and square feet options that are like a lot of square feet regulations that a lot of town ordinances have.
6: Right.
5: So we got that passed. And I think the most fun thing in this, there's this sort of small segment of people that like yurts.
6: Uh-huh.
5: Do you know what? It's like an igloo, but stick built. And we think of them as something you go camping in, but people now build yurts with real standard home building materials that
6: Correct.
5: Are solid, and it's a real home. It's a dome. And we legalize those in New Hampshire too now, so you can build yurts and tiny homes if that's what you want to live in. And I think it gives people all kinds of options. It creates a new class of starter home for young people. And especially since young folks aren't having kids like they used to. So we don't need to build 3 or 4 bedroom houses as much as we used to, because these young couples, if they're even getting married, are generally not having kids. So, you know, a small house is a great starter home option, but it might be what they live in forever. So those were not legal in a lot of New Hampshire, or they were very difficult to build, and now they're legal. And I think that's just really a wonderful change, and it's a great example of how local regulations can eliminate a perfectly reasonable option for people that doesn't cause harm to anyone else. And we've actually got some pushback. People who just think yurts are ugly, or they don't like the look at them.
6: Oh, okay.
5: And like, well, that's okay. I don't like the look at raised ranches, but they're everywhere.
6: Yeah.
5: So, you know, it's like, let people build what they want as long as it doesn't cause a harm to your property.
6: Correct.
5: You know, stop intervening.
4: Well, you know, the picture that you have in the story we posted up online, that's a nice looking little tiny home.
5: Yes.
4: I mean, it's got a ramp. It's got a nice little deck, nice little walkway. They've done some work to it, and you know, and you've seen this too. You're talking about younger couples there, and you're seeing this wave of minimalistism. I didn't say that word right. Really, they're just kind of, they don't want a lot of things. They want to keep it simple. They're doing it for a lot of reasons, but you know, they like the home, and the small home forces them not to buy a bunch of junk that they'll never use.
5: That's a good way to look at it. But, you know, we had a developer, on the Seacoast that they worked with their town, and it took them a long time to work with the town.
4: Oh, yeah.
5: To get approval to build a little tiny development of tiny homes. And they sold out immediately. Like, there's just a huge demand for this option. And it's a starter home. And you know, the other thing is you can drive throughout New England, especially if you're driving in the coast. Go down, whenever I go to Newport, Rhode Island, you'll pass little developments where there are old or new sometimes row houses or very small homes that might, to our eye, look like condos. But there are other communities in New England that have been allowing small houses.
4: Right.
5: Or you'll see a lot of coastal communities that have these tiny houses that they may not be 600 square feet. Maybe they're 900 square feet. But they're colonial or early 19th century.
4: Right.
5: And it's just an example of how people will build this kind of stuff if they're allowed to fit their own needs. And there's really no justification for government getting in the way and saying, sorry, you have to build, a 2,400 to 4,000 square foot house with all these bedrooms if you want to build a house.
4: Well,
5: we're just going to make it too hard for you to build something smaller.
4: Yeah, once again, we're talking to Drew Klein, of course, the Bartlett Center for Public Policy. One of the things you mentioned in this story, too, is I thought was interesting, the definition of manufactured homes and how even the federal government, there are some entities, and you know me, I'm pretty leery of the federal government. There are some entities within the federal government with this recent Housing Act that looked at this that actually helped us here in New Hampshire, where maybe we were a little deficient as well.
5: Yeah, so one of the things in this federal housing bill, there are some bad things in this bill, but one of the good things is, and this has been, again, something that policy folks have been trying to get changed for decades, the federal definition under HUD for a manufactured home was it had to be on a permanent chassis, a mobile home, right?
4: Right.
5: The old-fashioned definition of a mobile home. New Hampshire and a lot of states still have that in their law. They define a manufactured home as one that has to be on a permanent chassis. So you have to build it and fix it to, you know, like think of a flatbed with wheels, and you can't take it off. So which is crazy. So, you know, a lot of these mobile home parks, you're burying the wheels.
4: Yeah.
5: because people want to live in them. And the technology now has changed so much with manufactured housing. And manufactured house just means something, a complete home that is built in a factory, complete with plumbing and everything, insulation and all that, and you put it on a trailer and you deliver it to a site.
4: Correct.
5: And they're much better built than they used to be.
4: Yep.
5: And they're actually legal in about 80% of residential areas in New Hampshire, which is surprising to me. But they still have to be on a chassis. And
4: correct.
5: So federal law has now changed, and that law requires the state to change its law too. And I think that's going to free up some options for folks as well. You can now have that mobile home on a permanent chassis if you want, or you can take it off and put it on a foundation and live in it. And that's separate from a modular home. Those are built in chunks and then assembled
4: right
5: on site. And we need more of those in New Hampshire, too, as the technology improves.
4: And especially, and we have some local builders who, the local building stores, you know, like Middleton and those guys will help you build those as well. So there is a really good need for that as well in the bigger sense. And once again, we're talking to Drew Klein. We're going to take a break, come back about the rise in electricity cost, and we'll talk about that next. But what I did find interesting, I have to share the story with you, Drew, is that, you know, I have one of my cousins down in West Virginia who is pretty well off. He works for a pretty good tech company. He makes a lot of money, but he always prefers to buy a mobile home because he says, look, I never know when I need to leave, and I want to bring my home with me. and then it made me question what he was doing in his life that maybe I didn't know about. All right, let's take a break. We'll come back with Drew. We'll talk about electricity. We'll do that next right here at WFEA, the Morning Update.
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8: Drew, if I wanted to find out more about the wonderful work that you guys do, how could I do that?
9: Well, it's easy, Jeff. You should go to jbartlett's, with two T's on the end, .org. And you'll find all of our research on there. And I was just going through the last 6 months, and we did a lot of stuff.
8: Yeah, you did.
9: Put out a lot of data on education funding, on energy policy, on taxes that you're just not going to find anywhere else. And yeah, I think that's one of the great reasons to read our stuff is that you're just not going to get it elsewhere. If you're interested in a right of center take on New Hampshire public policy and politics, and you feel like your local media organization isn't giving you that, mm-hmm. then you should subscribe to our newsletter.
8: It drops in your email on Tuesdays, and of course that's always a great as well. And if you go over there right now and find out how we fund education, you'll learn that contrary to the head of the teachers union here in New Hampshire, we're not ranked 50th.
9: Well, it depends on how you...
8: It depends, so yes.
9: You know, and this is the thing that's really frustrating, because the teachers union and, you know, the left-wing activists say, look, we're dead last in state funding for public schools. But we are number four, four or seven. Every year it changes. But we're in the top, we're among the top states
8: right. In
9: per pupil funding overall, because when you combine state and local funding in New Hampshire... the new number came out earlier.

0: this year from the state, we're at just under $23,000 per pupil in New Hampshire in operating costs. When you include all costs, transportation and bonding and everything, we're at $27,000. We're getting close to New York, New York State numbers in per pupil funding.
1: Yeah.
0: We're one of the highest spending states in the country on per pupil funding. So don't let them fool you. You know, we spend a lot on our students in New Hampshire, and other states have seen this trend as well, where spending has gone up as enrollment has declined. But New Hampshire is one of the leaders in that.
1: Yeah, well, absolutely. And I think that's why it's important to go over to your website as well. Why are electricity prices going up, Drew?
0: Well, I was reading this story on New Hampshire Public Radio, and I thought this was pretty funny. And this is just, to me, an example of reporters taking left-wing talking points and not challenging them or looking at them or not being critical at all, just swallowing them whole. So this New Hampshire Public Radio story on electricity rates going up with the new contracts coming up in August, and it says the Northeast already has some of the highest electricity prices in the country. That's true, in part because of its reliance on natural gas, which is subject to global market pressures. That's not true. That is a left-wing talking point that I am so sick of seeing in the press, just uncritically. And all you have to do is look at the U.S. Energy and Information Administration, or ISO New England.
1: Right.
0: Which...
1: that easy.
0: ...been saying for years and years and years that the shale boom has lowered electricity prices in New England. New Hampshire's electricity prices are lower because of natural gas than they would otherwise have been. It's not our reliance on natural gas. And they're very clever. They say it's because we rely so much on natural gas that our prices are high. That reliance means that if prices go up in the winter, as they do, then our prices will go up in the winter or in August. But natural gas isn't driving prices higher on its own. It's lowered them. And what's really keeping our prices high in New Hampshire is that the states below us have not allowed pipelines. So we have a crimp in supply. So it's just like with houses. Government policy has shrunk the supply of natural gas, just like it shrank the supply of housing. And guess what? When government artificially restricts the supply, prices go up. So that's what's happened. But natural gas is not driving our prices higher. It's not driving your electricity prices higher. It drove them lower. And you don't have to take my word for it. You can take the energy grid operator, which said...
1: right.
0: You know, in official reports, that it's lowered the cost in New England. What? So it's just one of those persistent falsehoods that reporters repeat uncritically.
1: Oh, yeah. It's like we're ranked 50th in the nation for funding our students. And then once again, I bang my head, not because I fell asleep during the article, but it's the good part about being critical, like never trusting anything. Even guys, do that with us. Just once again, prove us wrong, or as I always say, try to prove us right, and you usually do. You know, Drew, the other thing about this is that, you know, even Massachusetts, New York, which has been some of the biggest obstacles to these types of pipelines being delivered, they're starting to see the pressures from their citizens, not only because this is a commerce model that's beneficial to them, but also they were impacted by their energy costs because of the denial of these type of pipelines as well. And so you're starting to see a reverse. And, of course, the Trump administration really leaned in heavy on New York as well.
0: One of the remarkable developments in the last year has been the reversal among a lot of Northeast governors and elected officials in Democratic states backtracking on their net zero by 2050. Promises and embracing nuclear power and embracing or at least opening the door to new natural gas pipelines.
1: Correct.
0: Because, you know, it's like with everything else. The progressive left has these fantasies that they can remake the economy and they don't have to ever learn lessons from the past. So they restrict supply of abundant, affordable energy, and then prices go up and people start to blame them. And so they go back to what we told them to do in the first place.
1: Correct.
0: Which is increase the supply.
1: Exactly. And then, I don't know how many times you saw, Drew, the reluctance to the more micro versions of nuclear power. And, you know, we had a guest on last week talking about what South Korea, Taiwan, and Japan are doing with America in creating these micro nuclear plants that actually are going to go into smaller submarines. And one

0: One of the things that came out of this conference was that people keep saying decades that this power is going to be readily available for local consumers. We're saying a few years now because of governments advancing and utilizing this kind of technology and actively putting it into places like the military apparatus. It becomes easier for us to become consumers of those kind of products as well.
1: More abundance, more energy. Like, stop with everything else. Like, one of the keys to affordability is just more. Let's just get government out of the way and let people produce more stuff.
0: Absolutely.
1: And the prices will go down. That's just the bottom line.
0: Absolutely. I'm still waiting for my patent, though. I had hamsters with wheels, and I put them up to a battery. And I'm waiting for that patent because I figured...
1: waiting until we plug in all those spin cycle classes to the grid.
0: That would be perfect, actually. There we go.
1: Let's
0: Drew, I didn't get a chance to talk to you about grilling tips. We'll do that next time. Great stuff. Love tiny homes. And we'll chat with you next week.
1: All right. See you later.
0: Outstanding, Drew Klein. What we'll do is take a real quick break. We'll come right back right here on WFEA's The Morning Update.
2: Good morning, I'm Tom Novak. Here's what's happening. The DNC has once again denied New Hampshire its first in the nation status, but the Secretary of State says the Granite State still plans on holding the first in the nation primary. Details are emerging following a fire that destroyed the Dive floating bar and restaurant on Lake Winnipesaukee, and the Dover couple is celebrating after tying the knot and welcoming their first child all the same day. WFEA News Time, 7:32, taking a look at sports. Red Sox top the Blue Jays Sunday, 6-1. Sox are back in action tonight on the West Coast, taking on the Athletics. 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I'm Tom Novak for WFEA News.
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13: It's an easy ride out there this morning. No major slowdowns or issues in Bedford on 101 by Nashua Road or on the Everett heading into Nashua by the tolls. Volume is picking up on 293 around Manchester by Queen City Ave, and we're seeing some

Light volume at the state line on 495 north and southbound between North Andover and Tewksbury. It's looking like an 85-minute commute into Boston. Some problems on Route 3. You're slowing down in Chelmsford by the low connector. And a few delays on 95 south in the usual spots in Burlington by exit 50. Here's your forecast. Sunny and hot out there today. High 85 degrees. Clear this evening. Overnight temperatures in the low 60s. And clouds expected tomorrow with a chance.

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2: This we'll go ahead and give you the content warning now. 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And a parent actually chatted out to me and said, my child was in the backseat hearing back to school and was like, I can't believe it's so soon.
3: But warning provided.
2: But this is a much different conversation. When we talk about the article, we're talking about the real cost of childcare and smarter ways to support that those families. You know, Patrice, one of the things I like about you and a lot of the people at the Independent Woman, in fact, all the people at the Independent Woman, when we think about, you know, looking at these policies, you guys take the time to, one, identify what the issue really is and what are some of the things that are putting pressure on that policy that affect us negatively, and you do this in this article as well. I don't know if you've noticed. I don't know if you watch the news, Patrice, and this is Jeff with his sarcastic voice. There's a rise of democratic socialism across our country, and the word free is coming out an awful lot, and whenever I hear free, I cringe. Instinctively, I cringe because I know what that means. It means just throwing out cash, and cash gets misspent, and people suddenly emerge who say that they have a solution as long as you pay them. But your article really points out some of the ways we might be able to approach this with a little bit more common sense.
3: Absolutely. So this is Back to School Week at Independent Women. We really got started early this year just because we realized so many school kids actually get started at the end of July. And today's post is written by my colleague, Katie, but looks at that child care cost because not every kid is going to a K-12 school. Some are starting daycare for the first time or preschool. And it's remarkably expensive right now. I mean, the average cost for daycare runs between $13,000 and $17,000 a year. That's a small side job if you think about it. And so we looked at, well, why is child care so expensive? And then what is the solution? Well, you talked about free. I mean, we've heard Mom Dami talk about it. All of the socialists who are running right now think that, well, the government should subsidize child care, give free child care to everybody, and solution, problem solved. That is a failure of a solution. And in fact, we think that it's because of the subsidization that you actually see fewer choices parents actually want in child care. When you look at surveys, parents say that their preferred means for childcare before kids go to school, before school age, it's actually family members.
2: Yeah.
3: It's or they themselves being able to stay at home. And so, you know, when you subsidize childcare, that means that the tax dollars are going to a daycare that is an institutional organization under the government's thumb with greater regulations. And so it's the regulations that have driven child care costs higher because now you're required to have a certain number of teachers per child, or, you know, if a daycare worker steps out of the room for just one moment, they could be cited, and that comes with regulatory costs as well. So our solution is simple. Bring down the regulations that don't sacrifice kids' safety and child safety, but can allow kids, allow child care providers, whether they're in-home daycares or traditional, institutional daycare centers, to be able to provide the right level of care that meets the unique ages of kids as well as, you know, what they can offer. You don't necessarily need, you know, a massive playground, a massive backyard, and you know, all of the trappings that some local regulator says you have to provide a nice, safe early education for a child. And so that's what we think is really the better solution.
2: And once again, we're talking to Patricia Onwuka. We post her information up online. I think, you know, looking at those root causes, you guys did that with the Reclaiming Affordability report. I'll post that up online as well. You know, Perfect. The other thing, too, is that if we examine this model, especially when we look at it for childcare, eventually you and I could have

0: the conversation of adapting this kind of thought process for elder care too. I think that's one of the, I think there's a lot of correlations between addressing those two issues. One of the things that you guys talk about is two big ones that I've thought that, you know, we are actually having this conversation. New Hampshire is expanding, you know, those types of tax credits out there. So instead of taking money away from people, letting them keep them, especially if they have the solution, there's two good reasons why that's really great. You and I know this, Patrice, is one, it empowers the people, right? And it also takes the government out of the business so they don't have to worry about staffing up and everything like that, although I think some in the government like that. So it really does offer that first one of being able to, when you look at tax credits, help out moving the solution closer to the problem organically.
1: That's right. I mean, you can target tax relief to the families directly by giving them, you know, flexible tax credits that they can put towards savings accounts like education savings accounts or ESAs. You can also put the tax credits towards businesses that offer, you know, offer child care options to their employees. I mean, listen, I think I talked about this with you, the Trump accounts, which were rolled out earlier this month. That's another kind of tool that we're starting to see the federal government adapt for families that pairs well with 529 plans. So all of this is about letting people keep more of their own money and then being able to put that towards, you know, child care now, savings for K through 12 educational expenses or for, you know, college, trade schools, you know, skills training in the future. And so that's really, I think, better for individuals and families because they actually know what's best for them. I when it comes to the daycare situation, I had two boys who went through a Christian-based daycare center part-time, really just because I wanted them to get to be around other kids. But when you subsidize and give free tuition, free child care, those Christian-based schools are not getting those subsidies from a mom-dommy socialist administration. And that squeezes out those really important options that maybe families really want to explore. So I really love the idea of taxes, letting people keep more of their money and being smart about tax policy to be able to address these child care needs.
0: What's interesting about innovation, even in services that are provided, and then once again, we're talking to Patrice Onwuka, of course, Vice President for Economic Policy over at Independent Women. You know, before we move off this topic, you know, the interesting thing is that, you know, I always like it because you guys, usually when you're writing about this, you're actually involved in this policy because you live it. So I think that's the other important detail that most people miss on this bigger equation. I think that we're seeing it a little bit here in New Hampshire where, you know, we're actually going to companies now and empower them. There's one company on the western side of the state that is actually getting with other companies and saying, well, look, child care is an important issue to us. We actually respect our employees. It's something that they would like to see. So they're combining themselves together.
1: Wow.
0: But terrific. What they're finding, though, is what you just pointed out is the regulations are just stifling. Like, they want to put a nice, safe facility together, but they're being told, well, you can't put it in here because the traffic's too heavy over in this area. And and they're going, well, the traffic's heavy because these are our employees. I do find it interesting the things they look at or don't look at when a company comes forward and says, look, it'll be clean. Parents will have access to their kids throughout the day. It just really is quite brilliant. And yet they'll put every regulation in place to stop things like that.
1: Well, yeah. I mean, when you look at what's driving up these child care costs, it is those really minutia regulations that are very different from county to county, from state to state. And, you know, maybe a nursery school, for example, a nursery classroom can only have 5 babies in one state, whereas another state says, no, 6 babies are fine. Even worse, and we may get some flack for this, but this movement towards forcing early childhood education to be compulsory, to have a degree in early childhood education, that is going to drive up costs. Listen, how many grandparents, you know, have a little part-time job working at the church nursery holding babies all day? I don't expect those older seasoned people who have raised many children and grandchildren to now need a degree in early childhood education because the...
0: Yeah. Yeah.
1: You don't need a 4-year to change diapers and put milk in a baby's mouth and, you know, rub their bellies until they burp. You just need experience and caring hands. And so that's kind of what we're talking about when we talk about regulations that make no sense and have no connection to safety or wellness. It's really just about over control of government. And sometimes it's about advancing these different academic institutions.
0: Well, absolutely. And I think that's the other point. And I know that we're looking at our community college system here to offer a nice certificate program that isn't that long, that is actually paid for within our system, because that's our community college system in New Hampshire is just brilliant. And once again, we're talking to Patrice Onwuka, of course, Vice President for Economic Policy. You know, in this end, of course, you know, back to school and getting ready for that bigger sense of what's going to be happening next. I'm glad you brought up the Trump accounts before we let you go. I'm of the impression, I was talking to someone about this, Patrice, a couple weeks ago. And they were talking, they asked me about the Trump accounts. What, Jeff, can you explain this to me? And I explained it to them. And I said, the reservation people are having with the account right now is the fact that it has the name Trump in it. If that name didn't exist and you actually look at the value of the foundation of the start and what it can mature into, this is just absolutely brilliant and really empowers parents in no way that we've ever been able to achieve before.
1: Absolutely. I was really upset when I heard Benny Thompson, high-ranking Democrat in the House of Representatives, saying, oh, if it's Trump-related, I don't trust it. Mm. Are you kidding me? This is like an IRA program, an account. I actually set up two of them for my sons last night. It was approved. So I know the process. I understand it. What's unique about this? Well, it trains our young people and our families, really, to think about future savings, so saving for the future. Mm-hmm. This account, it is managed by State Street Funds. It's an ETF, so it's in part of the market. You get a piece of American businesses from Apple to Microsoft. I mean, it's kind of heavily weighted on the tech side, but it's evenly distributed. But the good thing here is that whatever you put in there, it is going to grow over time. Yep. And when I looked at what that money can become, when my sons turn 18, you're talking about 5 figures off the bat.
0: Mm-hmm.
1: Now, if we max out, they're going to start 18 years old with, I think it was like $70,000 to $80,000, even approaching $100,000 for an 18-year-old. That is money that they could open a small business with. They can put as a down payment for a house.
0: Yep.
1: If they don't touch that money by 57, 59, you are in the millions because of the contributions. And I think what's really unique, and people don't leave money on the table here. Number one, if you have a niece, a grandchild who was born between the start of last year and the end of 2028, hopefully we'll have more babies, they get a $1,000 grant from the federal government. No questions asked. That is amazing.
0: Right.
1: And then you can contribute, parents, families, schools. Even, the celebrities, the philanthropists, they are putting money in these accounts for kids. And so that is a potential for money on the table here in New Hampshire, where depending on the zip code, if your child is born in that zip code, they may qualify for $250 from the Dell Foundation. So the more I see these local foundations put money into Trump accounts, maybe a local businessman sponsors the kindergarten class and puts $50 in every kindergartner's class in his county. I mean, those are these opportunities that I think makes Trump accounts really unique and a little bit different from some of the other savings vehicles out there. But it all works together with this idea of let's give parents and individuals their own future and control over their own money so that when they get older, there's going to be something that they can look forward to.
0: Right. And you could put mechanisms in place and guardrails in place. I'd like to see the contributions be allowed a little bit more heavier. I think the potential is there. And I think a lot of businesses would do that. And I think how you're right, regional based, you'll have people in Manchester and Portsmouth who will want to contribute. And I think that we could actually take the guardrails off a little bit more. You have sports celebrities who are already talking about, going back to their home place of Detroit and wanting to contribute. Well, they want to contribute more. And I think we should let that happen, especially this is going to be one of the greatest taking people out of poverty programs, if looked at correctly and sponsored correctly, that we have. Hey, look, we're up against a heartbreak. Patrice, see what happens when you come on? You always spur me in the right way. We appreciate you. Any final thoughts before I let you go real quick?
1: Sounds terrific. Folks, go to independentwomen.com. We've got more on back to school, including sales tax holidays, but you guys don't have sales tax, so no worries. We have other good content, though, out there. Definitely check it out.
0: No, I love how you know New Hampshire. Patricia, you have a great rest of the day. We'll chat with you again.
1: Take care.
0: Outstanding. Take a break. More right back on WFEA.
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0: Patty, how are you this morning?
14: I'm good. How are you?
0: Outstanding. Interesting story. When this first broke, I made a few comments on this. Pentagon testosterone program builds on operator syndrome worries in the special operations. So this comes from Secretary of Defense, Secretary of War Pete Hegseth, making the announcement that he is looking at, one, providing the testing for testosterone, and then those people who may need a replacement could enter into a treatment program. What are you hearing about this? And I think, once again, I'm kind of neutral right now. I want to hear more about it, but certainly that is out there.
14: Yeah, the initial news dropping, I think, was because it was a subject that folks, it seems like it came out of left field. A lot of folks had like really intense reactions of, you know, what is this about? What do we need this for? There's obviously a beleaguered history of, you know, abuse of certain hormone things like testosterone. It can be used as kind of, you know, in a doping situation, basically for performance enhancement. So there's that kind of angle to it. In terms of like the military, there is a significant amount of people in the special operations community who have talked about this host of, you know, health conditions called that they call operator syndrome, and a lot of the medical experts who have looked into it have found that there is a common thread, which is low testosterone. So the, I guess, simple way to think about it is that, you know, when you have low testosterone, the kind of simple solution in your head is, you know, you should give more of it. There is a lot of mixed medical opinions out there. In terms of the folks who actually treat operator syndrome, they say mm-hmm. that giving straight testosterone is usually not, for the majority of people, is not the go-to. So I don't know if the Pentagon branding of it being like, let's just do testosterone replacement is kind of what this program will look like, or if that's kind of just, you know, the simplest way of explaining what they're going to offer troops. So we have, there's still like so much unclear, but that's kind of where we're at.
0: Well, it'd be interesting too, in the sense that you're getting that, you know, these people who are professionals in this, how they're being invited in to give certainly their advice and how they might want to approach this program. But, you know, over the last 20 years, the two decades, you know, Harvard, many other reports have come out that, you know, the current men are losing more and more testosterone. There's no, they can't really validate as to why that might be happening. There are a myriad of health issues related to that for men, dementia onset, dementia comes early, and those things. So it's nice. But, you know, once again, the first question I had is, one, it's probably not a bad thought process, but, you know, you have men and women who are also in the military. So clearly the women wouldn't necessarily be part of this equation, or I don't know how they would do that. Because there are other physical attributes that help people perform beyond testosterone, and injecting direct testosterone may have an effect on that. What are you hearing from some of those professionals about how they might think that this might be approached?
14: Yeah, so kind of the point I was saying earlier about testosterone not always being the solution, a lot of the folks who are in this world say that, you know, if you're giving someone straight testosterone, you're kind of limiting their body from making its own. So that's kind of like a last-ditch effort if, you know, you've tried other methods and the body isn't responding and producing its own testosterone, because it'll become reliant on, you know, the outside source. So there's because this is kind of, you know, not traditional medicine and kind of hasn't gotten to the mainstream yet, there's a lot of folks who kind of have these small clinics, private run clinics, and there's different options that they give to people. There's other types of hormonal related drugs that have been tried. There's this one called Clomid, which is actually has to do with female what's it called, hormones, so which is supposed to help with other health issues, but they're using it to see how the body responds, and then kind of basically the science is very complicated, and you know, your body starts with the pituitary gland, there's so much science that I'm not going to pretend to understand it, but basically there's different methods to getting your body to restore its amount of testosterone needs. Same thing for women. There's different methods than just giving me straight, you're deficient in this, so we give you this to replace it, because that's setting someone up for like a lifetime of needing this outside source.
0: Correct. Yeah, you bring up a few good points, too, is that especially when we look at those high-achieving female military members, they don't necessarily see a massive increase of testosterone, so there are other elements of how they're able to perform at a high level that their body seems to be able to adapt to. But one of the other things in your story that I also thought about when I heard about this is that there is an issue, and there is quite a sense of alarm within a special, especially with special offers. WFEA
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15: From ABC News, I'm Sherry Preston. A food festival in the heart of Seattle ending in tragedy with the death of three people and the wounding of three more in a mass shooting. ABC's Alex Stone is near the Space Needle with details.
16: First responders rushing to the festival, attempting to revive two of the people who were shot. But both of those victims ultimately declared dead on scene. Four other people, including a two-year-old, were transported by firefighters to a local hospital after sustaining injuries. One of them later died. One suspect has been taken into custody. Police say another suspect is still on the loose.
15: A pause in the U.S.-Iran war, but a delicate one, as diplomatic efforts resume once again. ABC's Rachel Scott is in Washington.
17: Sources tell me today that President Trump is now holding off on a major escalation against Iran to give way for diplomacy to reopen the Strait of Hormuz. I'm told the president was prepared to launch a series of strikes on Friday, but decided to hold off. Sources also say officials discussed the impact a major attack could have on the U.S.'s depleting stock of air defense interceptors.
15: In parts of Central Europe, wildfires are burning out of control and authorities are going door to door telling people to get out. ABC's Marcus Moore is close to the French border in Spain.
18: Terrifying wildfires fueled by bone-dry conditions and high winds forcing some 300,000 people in Spain and France to flee their homes. Authorities calling the conditions in France's Gironde region, home to the country's famous Bordeaux wine, among the worst they have ever seen. Fire scorching an area four times the size of Paris.
15: At an emergency meeting of French government officials today, the country's interior minister did say that the largest fire has stopped growing. The suspect in this weekend's ramming and machete attack at a Pride festival in Berlin is dead. He was killed in a confrontation with German police in a suburb of the city. They think he had ties to Islamic State groups. 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
19: 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I've been surfing here since I was a kid. Now, seeing my grandson out on the water, it means everything to me. Watching him and taking in the blue waves, the sea breeze, the blurry horizon.
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21: The DNC has once again denied New Hampshire its first-in-the-nation status, but the Secretary of State says New Hampshire still plans on holding its first-in-the-nation primary. Details are emerging following a fire that destroyed the dive floating bar and restaurant on Lake Winnipesaukee. And a Dover couple is celebrating after tying the knot and welcoming their child all in the same day. Good morning, I'm Tom Novak. For a second straight time, the Democratic National Committee has recommended South Carolina and not New Hampshire kick off the 2028 presidential primary calendar. But New Hampshire Secretary of State David Scanlon says the Granite State will proceed with its plan to go first, no matter what. In a statement Friday, Scanlon said he's not surprised, but New Hampshire has always had its tradition, and for many decades, it's law that states we will have the first-in-the-nation primary, and he says he's sworn to uphold that and intends to do so when it comes to the 2028 calendar. Following this decision, New Hampshire's Democratic congressional delegation is backing Scanlon's plan, and while Republicans in the Granite State are also backing Scanlon, they're also criticizing the Democratic National Committee. As House Speaker Sherman Packard took to social media and posted to X, the DNC can rewrite its own rules, but they sure can't rewrite New Hampshire law and our over 100-year tradition. State Fire Marshal's office has released new details following Saturday afternoon's fire, which destroyed a large part of the dive, a floating bar and restaurant on Lake Winnipesaukee. Around 3:40, fire crews responded to the boat while it was anchored at the Smalls Cove Sandbar in Alton when a fire broke out, which authorities believe started in the kitchen and spread. Officials note that a member of the Alton Fire Department suffered a minor injury, but other than that, no other injuries were reported. Fire officials say they have no reason to consider the fire suspicious. A Dover couple has plenty of cause for celebration as their son decided to make his first appearance right as his parents were preparing to say I do. Less than 48 hours before Ariel Valancourt and Andrew Lavoie were to be married, Ariel got unexpected news, as a dangerous condition called preeclampsia forced her to deliver their son, Connor, 10 weeks early. So, while Dad stayed behind with the guests at the ceremony, Mom went and gave birth but was able to join the party virtually on her big day from her hospital room, and everyone was able to celebrate both occasions. In sports, the Red Sox topped the Blue Jays Sunday 6-1. Sox are back in action tonight on the West Coast, taking on the Athletics. First pitch is at 9:40. I'm Tom Novak for WFEA News.
2: Now, a look at the roads from the WFEA Traffic Hub.
1: It's an easy ride this morning. No major slowdowns or issues in Bedford on 101 or on the Everett down to Nashua. Volume is picking up in Manchester off 293 by exit 4 and 5. And we're seeing heavy traffic at the state line on 495 north. There's been a rollover crash in Andover. Both left lanes are blocked by exit 99. Once you're in Massachusetts, some problems on Route 3 in Chelmsford by the low connector by exit 81. And you're hitting the brakes on 95 south from Wakefield down to Burlington. Here's your forecast. Sunny and hot out there today. High 85 degrees. Clear skies this evening. Overnight temperatures in the low 60s. And clouds expected tomorrow with a chance of rain late afternoon. High 80. I'm Emily Spencer on AM 1370 and 99.9 WFEA.
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0: Senator, how are you this morning?
22: I'm doing great, thanks. How are you today?
0: I can't complain. And since we like to remind our listeners that many of the representatives we have on, especially you, wear many different hats in their lives, not only just serving up in Concord, which makes really our legislative body that much more informed. I kind of want to start, if you don't mind, leaning into one of the other aspects of who you are. Of course, your understanding of the economy. You teach it over at UNH. When we look at this story about the economy, I found it interesting late last night and early this morning that I learned that, you know, with the Straits of Hormuz closed, and of course a lot of fertilizer isn't coming out of that region and stuff like that, but I learned, and I didn't see this on a lot of major news stories, that two-thirds of the oil and fertilizer are still leaving that area, and that many of the nations that are affected by this have decided to bypass the Straits altogether, have built brand new pipelines in 2 months, and are now thinking about other ways to just move past the Straits and ignoring it from this point on. It never ceases to amaze me that the economy will always keep moving forward, no matter what we try to say will stop it.
22: The economy adapts to change, yeah. Right? And that's what businesses do. And that's exactly what we're seeing. Iran, if you want to be difficult, will find a way to work around you. And that's exactly where we are. And I'm pretty impressed by it all. And we're also seeing a real change in global sourcing of oil right now. I don't know if that'll continue after the Straits reopen, but again, the resiliency of businesses and to some extent government to work around major issues like this to keep oil flowing has actually been pretty impressive. And when you consider, it wasn't that long ago, the price per barrel got up to $125
0: right,
22: because of concerns about the Strait and the flow of oil, but it's worked its way back down to 80, which is only a little bit above where it was before all this started. So I think, you know, when this thing ends, and gosh, I hope it's sooner rather than later, you know, I think we'll see oil prices get down maybe around 60. And I do believe that's where we're headed. Now, you know, qualifying my comment there, when all this started, I said probably on your show, oh, it'll be over in a month. Well, it's been four, but you know, we're getting closer, and I think that's the good news. But you know, I was reading an article this morning in the Wall Street Journal about, you know, how decimated Iran is militarily and otherwise. And, you know, the people I think want to rise up, but they're afraid to because they'll kill them. And it's really, a unique situation. You know, I think most of the world wants to see the people of Iran take their country back, and yet the regime is so ruthless, they're afraid to stand up and speak. And I think we're all well advised to remember the importance of free speech,
0: right,
22: and what we have here. and our ability to be heard when things are going the wrong way, and the fact that our politicians tend to listen to us rather than just clamp us down. And we're truly blessed to be in this situation. And when you look at a country like Iran, you realize just how bad it could be. So I said from the beginning, we're doing the right thing here. Iran cannot have a nuclear weapon, period, end of discussion. That's what the president's about.
0: Well, and I think one of the things, too, when you look at some of the other strong economic news last week, banks were reporting record profits. We're seeing certainly the markets still be somewhat stable, not having massive dips or peaks, but seeming to move steadily along as well. And yeah. Certainly, you know, that's always kind of an indicator to me, because these are people who can sometimes overreact. They seem to be looking at the totality of what's going on in that region and not letting it affect them as well.
22: Yeah, I think, you know, the market's looking forward in particular and saying, we see where this is going to end. Iran doesn't have a shot, and it's stabilized. When this thing started, you know, the market was swinging back and forth, and that's really ended at this point. But when you look at the economy as a whole, well, let me go back to the market real quick.
0: Okay.
22: You know, one of the things we are seeing in the market, and I think it's a good situation, there's this so-called Magnificent Seven, the Mag Seven as they're called, primarily tech companies that have sort of been leading the market, particularly the NASDAQ, over the last couple of years. And we're seeing those start to slow down a little bit, NVIDIA and Microsoft and others, and money flowing into other areas. And I think that's a really good situation. It will point to a broader-based market increase. Mm-hmm. You know, there are people in the market now who haven't enjoyed the huge appreciation that we've seen, because they tend to be maybe a little less so in some of those tech stocks that have really rocketed up. So I think, you know, this is going to be a better balance to the market, and I think over the long run, that'll work very positively for the economy. But you look at the labor market, economic growth, inflation, mm-hmm. everything's headed in the right direction, and it's much improved over 2 or 3 years ago. And I think a lot of credit has to be with the Treasury Secretary and the President and the economic team there for the things that they're doing. There are major concerns around housing. Interest rates are higher than we'd like. But I do believe over time those will stabilize too. So, you know, we've been in a really good economic situation in spite of the global uncertainty, and the economy continues to chug along. It's going great. Meanwhile, China isn't slowing down. So I think a lot of good things are happening for America and for our economy, and thereby for the families and folks in our nation.
0: So moving a little bit away from the economy and coming back to New Hampshire, you know, I did want to get a sense from you. Pretty much last week was the final week of really what we would consider legislative action, with the governor either signing or vetoing certain pieces of legislation. You know, when you look at that bunch, I know that you have been actively participating in some of the legislation that was signed, and also that some of it was vetoed. Your general sense, and are there particular bills that you want to call out of the final movement last week?
22: Well, you know, you and Representative Kofal talked about the bathroom bill, so mm-hmm. I won't belabor that point.
0: Sure.
22: But, I think for the most part, the governor vetoed things that we thought she might. I don't think there were a lot of big surprises there. One that was personally disappointing for me, though I understand her point of view, is House Bill 396. And that was one that would make it easier for small farmers to get meat to market.
0: Yeah.
22: Basically setting up an intrastate situation similar to what we currently do with buffalo. And to me, that made a lot of sense. We haven't had any health issues around the way buffalo are processed. There's a nice farm over in Warner, New Hampshire that raises buffalo consistently. And that's worked. So we were trying to do the same thing for cattle, but you know, the governor, and I would say correctly, pointed out that it would be in violation of state law, or I mean federal law rather, with the USDA, and that we need to find a different path. I would prefer to assert states' rights on this, because that's the kind of guy I am.
0: Mm-hmm.
22: There is no provision in the Constitution for the feds to regulate this sort of thing. And if we're selling it within the state, like raw milk, why not? But the governor didn't want to go that way. And again, I understand her point of view. She's putting together a commission. The agriculture commissioner will run it. to try to figure out a better way for small farms to get to market more quickly and more efficiently. And given the fact our state is a bunch of small farms, big farming just doesn't happen here because of the land and the terrain and so on. This sort of thing is critically important to maintaining what we've got. And we keep losing farms in this state. We're way down from where we were 40 or 50 years ago. And I think, you know, culturally and economically, that's a problem that I hope we can address. I hope we'll get there on that one. But for, you know, it's like a lot of things, Jeff. The federal government is there, fine, but the states, the system was designed to let the states chart their own course.
0: Right.
22: And for the most part, we see that. I mean, you look at New England, New Hampshire's on a completely different path from all of our neighbors. But on certain issues like this one, the feds, I think, weigh in too heavily and need to give us a little more freedom. And, you know, people say, well, it's a safety issue. No, not really. These facilities where bison are sent, buffalo, are super clean. We don't hear of any contamination issues and no health issues. So trying to do the same thing. But again, for the most part, I don't think the governor, you know, surprised us on anything. It was nice that she signed the bill that will put a tax cap on the ballot.
0: I think
22: that's really important. And it gives the communities an opportunity to sort of chart their own course. When it comes to tax policy. So
0: but that's
22: a good one. Looking forward to that vote.
0: And someone who, you know, once again, leaning into your marketing background, too, I mean, that's going to be a marketing issue. A lot of people aren't really engaged in that. But we're already seeing, you know, the New Hampshire president for the teachers union, Tuttle, came out last week and said New Hampshire's number 50th in funding of state for public education. And of course,
22: well, let me cut you off right there.
0: Okay.
22: She's obfuscated. I mean, this is absolutely ridiculous. What she's saying is that the state money is number 50. Okay, it could be. I'm not going to argue that point. But the overall funding for education in New Hampshire ranks seventh in the nation. We spend $23,000 per kid. And that's a lot of money compared to the national average of $18,000. So we are way over budget when it comes to school spending. Even if you adjust for cost of living in the New England region, we're still top 10 in per student spending. Now, what the Dems are trying to say is, okay, we want the state to pay more. So the localities pay less. Fine. It's the same taxpayer, though.
0: Right.
22: The money's still going to come from the same people. So it's really a shell game that they're playing,
0: mm-hmm.
22: and it is a soundbite, but I do think our voters are smart enough to see inside of this. But you might say, well, yeah, but we need more funding for schools because that will certainly affect student performance and learning outcomes, right? No. There is virtually no correlation between school spending and student outcomes.
0: Correct.
22: The number two cost per student in the country is the District of Columbia at almost $32,000, and they have some of the worst outcomes in the country. So I don't understand why we can't say to the schools, let's find a way to do this better,
0: right,
22: to be more efficient, to bring our cost per student down into something that's much more reasonable. And that's the discussion that isn't being had. All we hear from the other side is send us more money, send us more money, send us more money, and we'll continue to give you the same mediocre outcomes. Well, it doesn't work. I'd further point out, Jeff, that since 2016, the state has continually increased school funding. And if you adjust for inflation, the inflation in school costs, we're almost 20% ahead
0: Correct.
22: Of where we were back in 2016 in terms of our contribution to the schools. Record amounts of money went to the schools this year, $2.1 billion from the state, including additional funds for special education. We're stepping up, we're doing the job, and we're trying to get it done. But I think it's incumbent on the schools and the communities to turn the mirror around and look at themselves for a minute and say, how can we be better and more efficient?
0: And one other fact they always forget, and of course they're looking at tax revenues, and which is just a terrible way to calculate because some of these states also just spend just gross amounts of money inappropriately too.
22: That's an important point,
0: right?
22: Because I think what would happen if the Democrats get their way on school funding is they'll tax us right to an income tax,
0: correct,
22: and a sales tax, and that seems to be the direction we're headed. I mean, you've got some candidates out there, mine and my opponent included, saying, well, I don't support a broad-based income or sales tax. What does that actually mean?
0: Yes.
22: It means we're going to give someone an income tax. Might be you, but we're not going to tell you yet. We'll just say we don't support a broad-based income tax.
0: It's always don't believe in the language,
22: it.
0: Right.
22: You can't believe it.
0: It's always in the language.
22: Once the camel's nose is under the tent, it's just going to grow.
0: I love the camel under the nose. Let's take a real quick break. We're going to come back with New Hampshire State Senator, talk about some of the other things. I do want to talk a little bit about some of the races that are going on right now at the federal level. There might be some input that the senator can help us with. That's WFEA, the Morning Update, back in just a bit.
2: 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This is WFEA. This 4th of July, while America celebrates independence,
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11: One stat that they typically don't like to tell you about here in New Hampshire, not only we are in the top three of spending per student, and what the school districts do, they can also add on to that, but we're also number one for the greatest reduction in student headcount in the last 15 years. We've had more.
12: Wow.
11: Yeah, we're number one. And so I think people forget that we've had this. It's not an exodus, but we're just not putting more students in our schools. And I think that's another reason. You talk about this all the time. For us to kind of sit down and say, where do we want the modern education to be? Because we're having the same arguments over and over again. Instead of saying how much money we're getting is, where are we spending that money?
12: That's the big question we've got to ask, and the voters have to ask that question. And I do think, you know, we talked about the vote we're all going to have on tax cuts.

0: perhaps coming up in November, I do think that's going to get the attention of the towns and the schools, because people, I hear it when I'm out door knocking and talking to folks in this campaign season. I'm hearing over and over and over, my property taxes are going up faster than anything else.
1: Yeah.
0: They don't mention gas prices. Most people don't mention housing in my district. They might in others, but they don't here. But they do mention their property tax. And I just point to the Kearsarge School District as the primary source of those increases, and the facts bear that out. The town of Bradford this past year did really well with its budget, and our property tax actually went down slightly. And that's the sort of management that we need to see happening. And the tax cap will sort of force that on communities and schools, assuming it passes. But I think a lot of folks are going to be surprised at how well this passes in a lot of communities. It won't pass in all of them, but I think the vast majority are going to pass this. And I'd remind your listeners, it takes 60%
1: right,
0: to get it to pass. So it's not just a 50% plus one vote. It's 60%. So it's pretty big. But I do think folks are a little bit tired of it. They asked me how we're going to address it at the state level, and my response is we have done nothing to increase your property tax in the last 4 years. Look to your town and your school, because that's where it's coming from.
1: Right, and I love this. I think more people are getting wiser to this conversation at the local level, too, and really holding their town councils and city councils responsible as well. Of course, we're talking to New Hampshire State Senator Dan Innes. Hey, before I let you go, I do want to ask you, when we look at, there was a study that New Hampshire Journal put up last week about, you know, the satisfaction people have with their own state. And, of course, the New England state was the focus. And overall, once again, you know, when we have these conversations, but when we really look at the data, New Hampshireites, Granite Staters, are really very pleased and have really no outward desire to move out of their state. But Connecticut, Rhode Island, Massachusetts, those numbers are high.
0: Yeah, no surprise there, Jeff. I mean, those states have some serious issues. And, you know, you just look around. I mean, you know, I used to live in Maine early part of this century. That's how old I'm getting. I now talk centuries. Early part of this century, and the state is totally different from what it used to be. And that's, you know, Massachusetts continues to lurch left. I think Healey will win re-election, which I find hard to imagine, but there you go. My son lives in Rhode Island. He seems pretty happy there with his family, and that's all right. I know he can get Hetty Topper down there in Cranston. That's the great Vermont IPA. Connecticut, I think more than half the people want to move out. But you look at the common theme across those states, Jeff, that we don't have, and it's taxes. Property taxes that are just as high as ours, in many cases higher. And income and sales tax. And Vermont has one of the largest tax burdens in the country, but really doesn't have an economy that can support that. And that's the reason I think people look at New Hampshire and say, you know, that's a pretty good place to go. And I think we've been getting a lot of really great folks from surrounding states and elsewhere as they try to escape the heavy tax burden, the excess regulation, and really the onerous nature of government in those other states. I was at a conference out in Montana last week, and each of us got to speak about our last budget cycle. And I made the comment that our job in New Hampshire is to keep our government as small as possible while delivering the services that our people need. And I think we've struck that balance very, very well over the last decade. And it's our job to continue to do that. So we'll keep after it, try to keep this state as attractive as it can possibly be. And run circles around our neighbors, and that's what's starting to happen.
1: Well,
0: it's a really good thing. I'm proud of our state, the governor, the legislature. We've done things, I think, really well, and it's benefiting the folks in New Hampshire. It's why they're happy.
1: Well, and the other amazing thing, I was reading another study last week that talked about those people fleeing these blue states because of really just the dissatisfaction of how government's functioning. And it's not liberals, it's conservatives that are moving from those states into more conservative states. So that bodes well for us because we have a lot of people fleeing these states coming to New Hampshire, and they tend to be more in line with Granite Staters.
0: They do. And it's interesting, though, when this happens, you see the blue states getting bluer and the red states getting redder. a lot of states have really shifted around. I mean, if you look at Florida, you remember 2000 with the Bush-Gore election, and we're all waiting around for weeks trying to figure out what a hanging chad might be. And it was that close. Not anymore. My home state of Ohio, this is my home now, but my birthing state, we'll call it, of Ohio, did something similar. Ohio used to be a bellwether state for the national election. If you won Ohio, you won the election. That's no longer the case. Ohio's gone pretty deep red, and it's a similar phenomenon, same with Indiana. And yet you've got Illinois. Folks are leaving there, including the Bears. Chicago Bears are leaving Illinois for Indiana and for other states that are much better run and moving in the right direction. So I'm not surprised at this. We'll just keep continue to improve our state. And maybe, just maybe, some of our neighbors will take note and make some changes in their own states, but I sort of doubt it.
1: You know what they say about insanity? You keep running into that wall and figure out why is it hurt. New Hampshire State Senator Dan Innes, thanks for joining us this morning. We missed you last week. We'll have to get to the Big Sky stories later on. But you have a great rest of the week, and enjoy yourself.
2: Good morning, I'm Tom Novak. Here's what's happening. Governor Aon has picked former Manchester Police Chief Al Aldenberg to be the acting New Hampshire Child Advocate. State Rep from Deerfield has found himself in trouble with the Ethics Committee. Authorities say a Manchester man drowned over the weekend in the Piscataqua River. WFEA News Time, 8:32, taking a look at sports. Red Sox beat the Blue Jays 6-1. Sox are back in action tonight on the West Coast against the Athletics. First pitch is at 9:45. More on these stories coming up at the top of the hour right here on 99.9 and AM 1370. I'm Tom Novak for WFEA News.
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2: 3 South, another crash in Andover, slowing you down by exit 40. And you're hitting the brakes on 95 South from Wakefield down to Burlington. Here's your forecast. Sunny and hot out there today. Temperatures reaching a high of 85 degrees. Clear skies this evening. Overnight temperatures in the low 60s. And clouds expected tomorrow with a chance of rain late afternoon. High 80. 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
5: You know, something I always appreciate, too, is when we look at our representatives, the fact of the matter is, look, we don't pay them a lot. We give them a license plate. We don't give them anything, actually. And they work their tails off for us on our behalf, and we should all be very proud of the fact that we have that kind of legislative body here in New Hampshire. But particularly, you know, I have to tell you, as State Senator Victoria Sullivan joins us, you're wearing red on Red Friday. I appreciate that so much. I mean, and I, you know, it's not something I started, of course. I kind of picked up from what the New Hampshire Veterans Home did, and they have all the residents, and that their social media on Friday is great because they're all wearing the red, and they're all out there talking about veterans. So it is, so thank you for wearing red. It's cool.
6: Thank you to all who served.
5: Oh, thank you for those who served as well. Look, the Sununu Center, Damian Fisher posted another story up today. He and I have had conversations. We actually sound like there are times I don't feel articulate on this matter because it's gotten so confusing. We're not getting any real information. You can call it a brick wall. You can call it lack of transparency. It just seems to me that over and over again, there are people in places that could help us understand this a little bit better who are choosing not to help us. Because I think they actually think that if they can keep it out of the public spotlight, it is just going to go away. But then at least once a week, something else happens or we find out something new about this, and it's not going to go away. And it really it strikes me as someone who was part of the committee earlier on this year that looked at a specific time frame. We really have to do something. What are you hearing so far, and how have you stayed with this story on this new Youth Detention Center?
6: I want to thank you, New Hampshire Journal,
5: and yes.
6: New Hampshire Public Radio have really stayed on this. I haven't seen it on MUR very much, or the bigger news outlets, which is crazy, because we had a child that almost died there this weekend.
5: Mm-hmm.
6: And that's not an exaggeration.
5: No.
6: It's not me being dramatic. I found out early Saturday morning that a child had been beaten by another resident. 3 years age difference, right? So the younger child was the victim.
5: Right.
6: Broken femur, which
5: that's
6: I
5: massive.
6: Think most people know that's the strongest bone in the body to
5: and
6: break that's
5: an,
6: that is,
5: that can be internal too. So the
6: yes,
5: bleeding and the
6: bleeding,
5: shredding, that's all dangerous.
6: The arteries right there. So he was rushed to the hospital, had to have surgery. There's a plate in his leg. And, you know, honestly, I waited. I talked to the attorney general that morning and I waited for a statement from him before I said anything publicly because, you know, want to make sure that, you know, we're not doing more harm than good when we talk about these
5: sure.
6: things. And nothing came out until the evening where I finally reached out to him and said, listen, I've got the press calling me. Like, something needs to be said about this situation. I was actually very concerned that this wasn't, that when the statement did come out, it was basically a summary, like sort of grazing over of what happened. Not, this is unacceptable. We need to take action now. Like, I want them to take action. I so appreciate you letting me being here because I don't know how to be louder or more clear on this subject.
5: I don't know how you could be more louder. And I think that's part of the frustration too, because, you know, we have people like Damian Fisher who are writing stories on this. And he's usually pretty calm on a lot of the stories because he has to do some, he does some really interesting stories to begin with anyway.
6: Right.
5: He's at a point now because he takes this very passionately because he has 10 kids. You know, he understands that. He also is very concerned.
6: Is it really 10?
5: Yeah. He's also very concerned about how government functions, especially when it comes to safeguarding kids.
6: Yes.
5: And he is constantly seeing failure upon failure upon failure upon failure, and he's not getting any answers. And he thinks that's the biggest poison in this conversation, is that there doesn't seem to be any answers. Is it just, I have to, once again, I want to be careful, and you talk about this from certainly what you're trying to do because you were part of the committee.

0: But, you know, when you look at what are some of the other things that, you know, if you were to sit down and they decided they are going to convene a committee to say it's not going to be a temporary committee, it's going to be a committee that in which is safeguarding all of these types of facilities, what would you like to see, or what are some of the things that you're hearing that needs to be on that docket?
1: So the reason I was put on that subcommittee to look at this is because I sit on the Oversight Commission of Children's Services, which
0: right.
1: does look at all the things. That's what we're supposed to be doing.
0: Sure.
1: So what I need to see happening, because this, although SYSE is in the news all the time right now, it isn't the only issue we have with DCYF.
0: Mm-hmm.
1: I have people reach out to me all the time, from children that die in their care to families that are ripped apart when they are innocent. It really is a broken system. And I believe that we need to get rid of our current leadership in DCYF and DHHS. We need to break everything down. We cannot promote from within, and we have to have fresh eyes that come in. I was speaking to some of the staff that's in the SNU New Center, and just to be very clear, because I keep seeing the children being blamed for these things,
0: right.
1: almost as if that child deserved to be beaten within, you know, from what I've heard from people inside the building, he was seconds away from being murdered.
0: Right.
1: And if a staff had not walked by, and the child that was the assailant was not supposed to be alone. So the fact that this happened is because they're so short-staffed in there. And it's not a money issue. People keep blaming money. They've got plenty of money. They're mismanaged.
0: Mm-hmm.
1: And now people don't want to work. So the few people that are left in the building are doing tons of overtime. And that eats up a lot of money. We've got kids out of state that are being housed for $1,600 per day. Three kids. And then we have to pay for staff to go out there and check on them too. So this is just mismanagement across the board. We need to have a complete overhaul of both DCYF and DHHS, and we need to have leadership that has the strength to actually do that.
0: And that's how you bring in new people too, because
1: yes.
0: a lot of the reason I know you mentioned the money element, but that's not always how you never lead with the money. The money is a very, very important issue. But working overtime, it's not good for their mental health.
1: It
0: wears them down. More people end up quitting. It also, there are things that get missed because you're just doing an awful lot of work. But one of the problems that I've heard, especially about looking at the SNUNU and just frankly New Hampshire DHHS, from people who don't want to apply there, is most applicants are searching out about these facilities and mm-hmm. about these departments, and they're looking at it and go, look, I clearly have the education to be there, but this is not the place I want to go to.
1: No, and the staff that's in there now is saying it's not safe for us to be here. And now I was contacted from someone last night that said an email went out saying that the JPPOs have to be in that building. And there are some who are not physically able to be in a situation like that. They have health issues or mm-hmm. older, you know, they can't be in a situation where there's potential physical confrontation, and they're being told either you go in or you'll be removed.
0: What's a JPPO?
1: The juvenile parole officer.
0: Okay.
1: So they're the folks that a lot of them are one-on-one with some of the kids in there.
0: Sure.
1: And their job is not to be in the building because they've got other children that they're also are in
0: Correct.
1: Their care and their custody. So
0: you pull them away from the field work that's supposed to be doing
1: right.
0: and put them in the facility.
1: So now you've got more neglected kids who don't have an eye on them.
0: Geez, I don't know what problem could happen there.
1: Because they can't. It all comes down to leadership.
0: Right.
1: I sent an email out to all of the executive counselors because they have the ability to take control of this and handle this.
0: Yes.
1: And I did not hear back from one of them. I did specifically ask for change in leadership at these agencies. Didn't hear back from anybody. I've had individual conversations with some of the executive counselors. And as a senator, I can make recommendations.
0: Mm-hmm.
1: I don't have the power to hire or fire. And they do. So I am really calling on them to do what needs to happen here for these kids. Because my concern, Jeff, this has been so emotionally draining.
0: Oh, I can imagine.
1: To hear everything that's happening. And it's just a matter of time before we actually lose somebody, either a staff member or a child.
0: Well, I mean, we've gone through a decade in which, when we look at especially, you know, the Harmony Montgomery case, and there have been other cases before that. And I actually, when I was actually doing my weekly column, I went back and looked at some of the stories I wrote on DHS. This has been a 20-year issue,
1: yes.
0: at least,
1: mm-hmm.
0: In that regard. And I think that one of the things as we talk about this, what I'm going to do is take a break early. I want to come back and talk a little bit more about the trajectory of what we're seeing and some of the other things you're learning. But, you know, I want to get into a little bit more. We have enough listeners here that that's the difference maker right there. You guys who are listening to this interview, who maybe go over and read Damian Fisher's stories when we post them up there and stuff, you guys are the difference makers. And I think that there needs to be a little bit more public push on this in regard. So we'll talk a little bit about that as well. We'll take a break right here on WFEA's The Morning Update.
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1: Hi, welcome back. Of course, we're pleased to be joined by New Hampshire State Senator Victoria Sullivan, talking about certainly the situation that is going on, not only with the Sununu Center, but also DHHS in general. And I think that, once again, this is an issue that, you know, as a former law enforcement official, I want to be very clear on this, that when a state takes responsibility or says that it has purview over a certain process or policy or oversight and actually takes people in custody, that person, their safety should be paramount to us. We understand that there might be troubles with each one of these people. That's understood because we're willing to take on that responsibility. But the other part of that responsibility is we also have to be the guardians of that. As a former police officer, I can tell you, and one of the greatest things one of my sergeants told me, the moment you put handcuffs on that person, you're now responsible for their safety.
2: Yes.
1: Everything that you do with that person, you put them in seatbelts, you bring them in, you don't abuse them. You have to understand that your safety is now yours, and you need to take... We seem to have missed that component of what I was taught very young as a policeman.
2: Yeah, and it's a very strange situation to watch, because when something happens like this, I watch the comments on social media and they're like, these are the worst kids ever. And, you know, these kids are in our care because they've been let down by the adults around them.
1: Everyone.
2: And if we are not rehabilitating them, they will be, I mean, if you want to take it from a money standpoint, because people keep talking about that,
1: right,
2: they will be on the state payroll for the rest of their lives because they will be incarcerated. They will be in and out of jail. Like, they will be with us forever. This is our opportunity to change their lives and make them good members of society.
1: So what should we be doing? Because once again, I mentioned that, you know, the public has to get a little bit more involved in this. And, you know, I'm at a point, too, where I may align.

0: align myself with a few groups and see if we can bring professionals from around the country in to talk about the forensic understanding of what they see as the failings. There's got to be some successes, I'm sure, but they look at the system, because from my vantage point as someone coming from law enforcement, I can see distinct issues that are systemic to an ignoring mindset.
1: Yeah, and I'm happy to be a part of any of those conversations so that we can find solutions to all of these. This is a huge problem. This isn't just SYSE. This is systemic. And, I mean, the first thing I think we need to do is divide DHHS and DCYF. They're currently combined. We need to legislatively divorce them.
0: And have different heads for each one of them?
1: Yes.
0: Okay, good.
1: And we also have to remove juvenile justice from DCYF, that they don't do it well.
0: Mm-hmm.
1: And we have experts that can do this stuff. We've got law enforcement that can do this, and they're being squashed by DCYF because DCYF is in control of a situation they can't handle.
0: Right. They need to have their separate lanes and merge together when they need to merge together on a conversation.
1: I think that this is very controversial, but I think the Sununu Center needs to be closed. Those kids need to be placed somewhere else. Talking to the Office of Child Advocate, about half of those kids, there's 15 in there now, about half of them could be removed from that situation. They act more poorly in there than they would in a residential situation.
0: Okay.
1: And that they could safely be put into family situations or other homes. So that brings us down to 7 or 8 kids.
0: That facility is huge for just 15 people.
1: It is huge. It's huge. So then you've got the problem with that one child that is the assailant and has continually had mental health issues and is a violent person.
0: Okay.
1: Not everyone in there is violent. I think that needs to be said,
0: I think a lot of people miss that, too.
1: Yeah.
0: Right.
1: So there's nowhere to put someone like that, a child like that, right? So this is where they are. You can't put them in Valley Street. So then you end up isolating them because they can't be around the general population. And that doesn't help anybody. That actually exacerbates the issues with a child like that.
0: And that's when we as a state should be looking at positive models that have been successful across the country for just those types of cases.
1: Yes.
0: And there are really simple, humane, confined facilities that we could be thinking about for those people as well.
1: Yep. So we should close that for a period of time until we can retrain people. We need to start listening to the law enforcement on these issues, and we need to retrain people, and then we can bring them into the new facility that's in Hampstead, possibly.
0: Right.
1: But I don't think we can continue functioning in this facility, especially the way that we are. There's too much going on and too much mismanagement.
0: Right. And Senator, too, we keep saying that, you know, the potential of a tragedy is just right there. It's not even around the corner. It's right in our horizon.
1: This was a tragedy,
0: and then this past weekend,
1: so,
0: we have that, and people don't look at that as the catalyst of saying, okay, this is it.
1: Which is wild.
0: And you know, we should be waking up every morning as people very concerned about policy and how we take care of these young people. We should be waking up every morning. I'm sure some people in the state woke up and go, thank God this person didn't perish. And they were more concerned about saving the seat that they sit in instead of the well-being of that child. And I think that's part of the problem that we're sensing. And not all of them are that way. The other part I'm really very concerned about is that staff is so strained.
1: Yes.
0: I just think one day we're going to go there and they're not going to be there.
1: Right. And they're now being told they have to be in the building because they've lost. And this isn't, again, this is because of leadership. The current leadership, staff has called out Marie Noonan and said that she's creating an environment in there where people don't feel safe, they don't want to work, and she can't handle the situation, right? So why are we not immediately changing that leadership?
0: Yes.
1: And making it a safe place for the staff and the kids.
0: And we need the rest of the media in New Hampshire getting on board with this story too, because this is what we live for. Putting a spotlight on these types of issues and trying to correct them is an important element. And
1: that's what you live for. But most of the media just wants to be there to you know, clean up the mess afterward and say, ha ha ha, look what happened, right?
0: Oh.
1: Like, this is our big rating. Somebody died. We can report on this for the next 4 days. You and New Hampshire Journal, and I'll say, you know, even NHPR in this situation have really been working toward making the public aware so that we can have solutions.
0: Right.
1: And I thank you and respect you for that.
0: Well, you know, I have the easy part. I just turn on a microphone. I think that the people who come in here who are passionately living this every single day and clearly are strained and stressed about the well-being of these children are people that I just think are great, great people. And I think so. I appreciate that fact of what you're doing as well. Hey, before we let you go, you know, we talk about this. I'll let you go ahead and freeform how you either want to summarize this or talk about anything else that you think you need to talk about. Fire away.
1: So to summarize it, we need change in leadership, and I'm ringing that bell. And when I'm out talking to folks, because I'm doing a lot of door knocking right now, and I'll be honest, this isn't on there. This is on our radar. For a lot of folks, it isn't on their radar unless they've been touched by this. A lot of folks, what is on their radar is the high property taxes and the fact that, you know, this, especially in Manchester, because our Democrat boards just increased property taxes by almost 11%. And the conversations about how the New Hampshire Senate, led by the Republicans, have managed to keep spending low. We did not raise property taxes. No. We spent more money down to the public schools and special education than ever, which, you know, the Democrats are trying to spin that to say that we haven't. And just making it really clear to them that if they want, like, I will help them. I'm at City Hall beating up people all the time for raising property taxes. But if you really want to...
0: Physically.
1: No, not physically.
0: Although, careful.
1: That will be the headline right
0: now.
1: But if you really want to preserve the New Hampshire advantage and our low taxes, because we still maintain one of the lowest tax burdens in the country, right?
0: People don't realize that.
1: And I
0: think that people have to be careful about that downshifting too and have that conversation. I think 1300 being on the ballot this year is going to give people an opportunity to talk about it. And I think that's a communication for most people. I actually run into more and more people who are basically saying, I did not realize how much my local government was adding on to the burden, and they seem to be coming around to that now.
1: And on top of that, they don't hear about the bills that we thwarted, that we killed, right? So we killed almost $2 billion in new taxes. And meanwhile, you've got New Hampshire Democrats on the state house steps saying, we want to put a new fee on your home. We want to add a $3 per thousand fee to every home in the state. We want to add an income tax to every person in the state.
0: If you and people like Dan Innes weren't up there and other people being the stopgap, we would be Connecticut right now.
1: 100%.
0: I looked at a lot of the bills that were being recommended by the other side of the aisle, and I'm like, did you just go to Connecticut and just take their regulation book? Because a lot of it is the same thing. And look at what it's done to Connecticut. They're all up here now.
1: Right. And then you have, you know, I've seen the New Hampshire Senate Dems, their leadership trying to say, no, we're not. But we have the bills. We have the evidence. We have them speaking on the floor about raising taxes. We have them on the state house steps saying that we need to have, you know, more fees on your homes. So we have it all and in black and white. And honestly, we have done such a great job under Senator Carson's leadership and with my Republican colleagues to make sure that we held the line on spending in the state. We produced a responsible budget that didn't raise property taxes and still sent more money. If you want to talk about downshifting, we downshifted a lot of money to the towns and to the cities. We did not downshift a burden to them at all.
0: And I think that's the important part. We're actually out of time on our Red Friday. Thanks for coming in and joining us. Always appreciate that. Always, you're always welcome. We have three microphones right across from us. You guys are always welcome. I love it when people just randomly come in and talk to us, because we appreciate that as well. Guys, it is an action item. I know that this is, when we look at this, this is an important detail. And our instinct is to immediately blame the kids, but we have a larger issue that is going on. And as I said, we had a tragedy last weekend. The person is hospitalized and is being taken care of, but there are other tragedies out there, and I don't want to get to that point. I want to avoid those as much as we can. So you have the power. You have the power. So exercise it, and at least on this issue.
2: Coming will bring you the details and the analysis.

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1: ABC News. I'm Sherry Preston. First responders rushing to a festival in downtown Seattle as shots ring out. After the gunfire ended, three people were dead and four were left injured.
2: A bullet landed into the tree that was right next to us.
3: Ava Hendricks was at the festival with her family when the gunfire erupted.
2: It was very scary, and like after the whole thing was over, you know, and we're just waiting for the police to come, and we're just looking at each other like, how are we still alive? You know, like, how did we make it through that?
3: One suspect has been taken into custody. Police say another suspect is still on the loose.
1: That's ABC's Alex Stone on the scene. Among those hurt, police say a two-year-old boy. A pause in the fighting between the U.S. and Iran as diplomatic efforts continue. Another factor, though, possible depleting numbers of Patriot missiles defensors. ABC's Rachel Scott is in Washington.
4: Mike Waltz, the president's ambassador to the United Nations, appeared to acknowledge a lot of stockpiles have been depleted, but also said the U.S. has everything it needs to carry out its campaign against Iran. And officials, of course, are also making it clear while the president prefers diplomacy, he can always put military action back on the table, as he has done before.
1: Remember all the fear over the new world screwworm in cattle supplies. Well, the fear is still out there, but affordability is now a bigger issue. ABC's Jim Ryan is in Dallas-Fort Worth.
5: A major reason for soaring beef prices is the ban on imports of Mexican livestock imposed last year to keep the parasitic New World screwworm out of the U.S. cattle herd. The screwworm came anyway and has been detected in 42 animals in 15 Texas counties. Now the U.S. is lifting the cattle import ban in hopes of pushing down beef prices.
1: A massive wildfire in France is no longer growing, the government says, but still a dangerous threat, along with fires burning across Spain as well. Ukrainian President Zelensky will be new British Prime Minister Andy Burnham's first visit today with a foreign leader. You're listening to ABC News.
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0: These statements have not been evaluated by the FDA. This product is not intended to diagnose, treat... From the WFEA News Desk, here's what's happening locally.
9: Governor Kelly Ayotte has selected former Manchester Police Chief Al Aldenberg to become the next child advocate. State rep from Deerfield has found himself in trouble with the Ethics Committee, and authorities say a Manchester man drowned over the weekend in the Piscataqua River. Good morning, I'm Tom Novak. Governor Kelly Ayotte has tapped former Manchester Police Chief and Army National Guard Brigadier General Al Aldenberg to become the acting head of the Office of the Child Advocate for the next 90 days. In a lengthy statement, the governor called Aldenberg an outstanding public servant, from his distinguished career in the military to his service as chief of the Manchester Police Department. Aldenberg's appointment comes after Cassandra Sanchez wrapped up her term in office on Friday. According to officials, the governor chose not to reappoint Sanchez after she was in holdover status for 6 months, which, according to state statute, called for her to then step aside. The executive council is expected to take up the nomination at its next meeting on Wednesday at Nashua Community College. State's Legislative Ethics Committee is recommending the full House censure six-term state rep James Spillane for comments he made about Democratic colleagues that the panel chair called clearly defamatory. According to the report issued earlier this month, Representatives Timothy Horrigan of Durham, Paul Birch of Westmoreland, and Catherine Harvey of Spofford filed complaints out of an incident last March after Spillane had called Harvey a, quote, liar, and when Horrigan pushed back, Spillane called him, quote, retarded, and said he had dropped acid during the 1960s and that his parents were, quote, cousins. But Spillane maintains the comments weren't made in his role as a legislator and chair of the House Committee on Fish and Game and Marine Resources, but said they amounted to protected free speech. Out of this incident, Ethics Chair Ned Gordon called it a personal attack and said it wasn't an acceptable defense. Spillane has since doubled down in his accusations about Horgan. A Manchester man died over the weekend after being pulled from the Piscataqua River early Friday evening. According to New Hampshire State Police Marine Patrol, first responders answered a call for a possible drowning around 7:15 near Douglas Street and ended up pulling Pacific Sibomania from the water after friends saw him struggling. Once pulled from the water, first responders then began life-saving efforts before taking him to a hospital where he was pronounced dead early Saturday morning. In sports, the Red Sox beat the Blue Jays Sunday 6-1. Sox are back in action tonight on the West Coast, taking on the Athletics. First pitch is at 9:40. 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
10: Now, your Granite State forecast.
9: For today, we'll see sunny skies with highs in the mid-80s. Tonight, partly cloudy with lows nearing 60. For Tuesday, cloudy skies during the morning leads to partly cloudy skies and thunderstorms during the afternoon with highs in the lower 80s. And for Wednesday, rain, which could be heavy at times, with highs in the upper 60s, possibly the lower 70s. That's a look at your Granite State forecast on 99.9 and AM 1370 WFEA.
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14: Welcome back. 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I know many of you are in your car right now. You're flying down the road. We're going to give you a lot of details in this next segment. You don't have to worry about writing it all down. We'll post it up online later on. You can go ahead and re-listen to the interview. Send it out to people. Be an advocate for that person in your life that would make a wonderful student for the New Hampshire Career Academy. And we're going to talk a little bit about that as well. But also, you'll find the links up there. So all the information we're going to give to you, we'll make sure it's readily available as well. New Hampshire Career Academy. You know, it's interesting. We were actually having a little conversation off the air about the journey that students take in their life. And we're starting to see more and more students actually become active in what that journey looks like for them. And they're starting to realize there are so many awesome opportunities out there for them. And I think really when you look at the New Hampshire Career Academy, this is just another one that blossoms for people to really think about how I can control my journey along the way. So I'm going to have our guest introduce themselves. Patrick, why don't you go ahead?
15: Sure, absolutely. Good morning. My name is Patrick O'Mara. I'm the Executive Director of New Hampshire Career Academy.
14: Nice. It's a good title. Good. Jen?
16: Yes, and I'm Jen Hewat. I'm the Director of Enrollment for...
14: And fellow Emerson alumni, yes. So the Lions are in the house. We always appreciate that as well. You know, I want to start off with, I can't be more happier than to be in New Hampshire when I talk about education and the opportunities that are starting to be available. I didn't have these when I was younger. And so when we think about the New Hampshire Career Academy, tell us a little bit about the academy, because I think it's really important people understand the foundation you guys have been able to establish.
15: Sure, absolutely. So New Hampshire Career Academy originally was Governor Sununu's idea.
14: Mm-hmm.
15: And he worked with the Department of Ed to create this program where students could essentially partner with a college while they're still in high school to complete an associate degree.
14: Incredible.
15: At the same time as their high school diploma. The Department of Ed ran with the program for a couple years, but the whole time the goal was ultimately to make it its own institution, its own organization. And so we were able to convert it from a government program into a nonprofit organization at a school. And so we take students from all over the state. We don't really have any barriers. The only thing we say is as long as you can get to campus, you can come.
14: There we go.
15: And our students, either in junior or senior year, will come for for 2 full years with us, either senior year plus a 13th year or junior and senior year. They will be on campus full time at a college partner. And they are taking real college classes completely for free. We cover the tuition. We cover the cost of textbooks. We provide all the students with a laptop. And the goal of the program is to ensure that students graduate both with a high school diploma and an associate's degree. And on the other side of it, from a workforce development perspective, it's also a retention program for young people. We have a consistent problem in the state of young people leaving more than young people are coming in. So if we can incentivize them to stay with a free college opportunity, and the other side of that is after graduation, we work with them to ensure that they're going on to a four-year higher ed or to get a job directly in the workforce. We don't want our grads to just float away. It's hard enough to be a young person in New Hampshire, so we're trying to provide that level of support to keep them here.
14: Well, it's a great state, Jen. I mean, I you know, one of the things that when I look at, I think a lot of times I get accused of being too positive about New Hampshire, but I talk to a lot of people around the country, and I tell them, I said, you know, we get kind of lost with the great schools that are in Massachusetts. We have so many phenomenal schools, and our community college program and our four-year degree program colleges here in the state are just phenomenal colleges. I think we missed that opportunity.
16: I would agree with you on that. I mean, having been somebody that went to Emerson like yourself, I think that we also have to keep in mind how many people are actually coming back later in life. Mm-hmm. And that's a huge percentage, myself included. So there's definitely a number of phenomenal schools right here in the state. And again, there's just so much that New Hampshire has to offer every age group. So yeah, it's worth taking a look at, you know, definitely staying within the state.
15: Yeah, and I think what another thing people don't realize is, you know, they think of colleges, they think of just academic institutions, but what we've seen with our partnership with the community college system is these are community hubs.
14: Yep.
15: They're food pantries. They're where their after-school programs are. I mean, these are real central community hotspots. And I think when people think of a community college, that's not what they imagine. But here in New Hampshire, I mean, that's how it is.
14: But to that point, too, I think that when you talk about something like New Hampshire Career Academy, that's what students are looking for. They're not just looking for the purity of an education that you normally get in a brick and mortar and sitting with books and stuff like that. They're looking for that life experience. I'm amazed looking at 16, 17, 18-year-old students who say, what else does the campus bring to me? What is the community outreach? What are some of the peripheral programs that support the community that I can be part of? That's kind of, I think that gets lost in that conversation too. So really brilliant that you brought that up as well. Hey guys, it's nhcareeracademy.org, nhcareeracademy.org. I'll post that information up online. You got a deadline for your enrollment. Now, we want to talk about that, but we certainly want you guys to come back as often as you want, because we really, you know, this is one of the great passions about New Hampshire. You can get New Hampshire Granite Staters talking about education all the time. So tell us about the deadline and some of the key details about the deadline.
16: Yeah, so this fall, to get in for the fall, our deadline is actually July 31st, or if you can get your application in even by 8/1, that will be fine. But there is a process, so any student mm-hmm. that is interested in checking it out a little bit further should really try to get onto our website in the admissions section and start with the student interest form. This is just the first step, and that basically will let me know that the student is interested in learning more. And then I reach out. I'll be looking at a transcript and then also setting up a family virtual meeting to get everybody to the table.
14: I love that.
16: The parents, the students, you know, who's driving the bus initially, but making sure that even the student is feeling like, okay, I think this is going to be a right fit for me. One thing to keep in mind, I mean, we do only have two criteria. Student has to be at least 16 and mm-hmm. have around 15 high school credits, but they should just recognize that this is definitely going to be college level classes. So obviously there's going to be some college expectations. And we do have student success managers at our campuses, which are basically our academic advisors that help with that transition from high school to college. They're kind of a safety net. They're meeting with the students 1 to 2 times a week.
14: Oh, nice.
16: To help guide them and, you know, help them with certain things and challenges that they might face, such as, you know, how's the classes going? How is the professor relationship going? How can we help you set yourself up for success?
14: Well, I think that's a really interesting way to look at that kind of that mentorship, that's early, that early involvement with the student as well. Because a lot of times, and we've all been there, you go to a campus, you get lost, you know there's somebody out there that's supposed to be helping you, but you really never can get in touch with them. That kind of personal aspect is really quite amazing in itself. How large is your staff right now? And let's talk a little bit about that. I know, because I'm amazed at how you guys manage this as well.
15: Yeah, we are a small but mighty team, which I think any nonprofit in the state would tell you that. Shoestring budget. We have about 5 full-time employees, and we have a handful of contractors, but I would say all in all, there's 12 people maximum that get this whole thing running across the state. We have 3 campuses, Manchester, Concord, and Portsmouth, so we're all over the state. We are mostly connected digitally, but we small team doing big things.
14: So we're talking about the deadline. We're going to bring that up, but once again, of course, we're going to post up the website, of course, nhcareeracademy.org. Talk a little bit about, you know, when we look at this and we mentioned that you've created this wonderful foundation, where's the growth? Where do you see the continuation of some of the things that you'd like to think about when you look at where the academy is heading?
15: Yeah, so we always talk about ourselves as a statewide organization, even though in reality we are only in 3 cities. But we do have a five-year plan with the community college system to expand to be in all of their campuses across the state. We have some college partners that are reaching out to us who are interested in, from other states, about growing the Career Academy program. And just to what we've seen with students, the exponential growth from 33 our first year to almost 100 now coming in for our second year, it's been crazy. So we're working really hard to keep up with the growth and the need.
14: It's an interesting partnership, too, that you have with the college campuses already. How did you establish that relationship? And what are some of, like, when you look at the curriculum, how you're developing that and helping the schedule that really fits the overall journey of the student? How did that come about?
15: Yeah, so obviously with this having been a program of the state, I think everyone was familiar with it. And it had been tried in a couple different ways, and so we were sort of the fourth iteration that the community college had seen by the time we walked through the door. And we were very lucky early on, or I was very lucky to develop a relationship with Chuck Lloyd, who's the newly appointed chancellor of the community college system.
14: Yes.
15: Congratulations, Chuck. and so he's been a great asset to us and a great friend. But the whole community college staff up at the system level in Concord, Shauna Young, Chuck Lloyd, Mark Rubenstein, all of them have been great partners to us. In terms of putting the schedules together, we do work pretty closely with community college staff. Prior to being admissions director, Jen actually was our site coordinator for Concord. So she's done a lot of the scheduling. I don't know if you have anything you want to add.
14: Oh, yeah. Talk a little bit about that.
16: Yeah. So, I mean, it's a great partnership. We work directly with the early college coordinators on the campus. So, you know, we're utilizing, obviously, their expertise. And then we're also the mentor, if you will, for the students. So we can kind of be that liaison between the student and the early college coordinator. But we'll sit down, you know, talk about the program that the student is interested in for their associate's degree, and also do a transcript evaluation to see what they have left to complete for their high school requirements, and then look at all the different options together with the family and the student to come up with a schedule that's going to work all around. Sometimes they might have some scheduling needs. We'll mm-hmm. try our best to do that based on when the classes are scheduled and offered, and then we also build like a New Hampshire Career Academy master schedule after the college classes have been scheduled. So we are technically a high school. It's
14: right.
16: In our charter. So we do develop a master schedule that tries to mimic as much as possible, although it varies, a high school-ish kind of schedule on the campus.
15: Yeah, and in addition to the college classes, when we talk about that master schedule, the other thing we try to do is we try to use soft skills and have sort of enrichment classes to help kids just build those skills that you need. So we're working with the National Guard on leadership. We're working with St. Mary's Bank on financial literacy, just those little things to help them get ahead and stand out among all the other candidates that are applying for these jobs.
14: Oh, so what we're going to do is take a break. We're going to talk a little bit more about certainly the New Hampshire Career Academy, talk a little bit about some of the ways we can help them out as well, and also things you can think of with your student. Let's go ahead and take a break, and we'll be right back right here on the Small Business Spotlight talking about the New Hampshire Career Academy.
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2: And welcome back. Jeff Chittister with you, of course. Small Business Spotlight. Of course, it's more than just a spotlight on a business. We're actually talking about how we can help ourselves, help the student in our life. You know, when we talk about the New Hampshire Career Academy, and of course, nhcareeracademy.org, I'm not just talking to the students that are right now laying on the couch going, what am I going to do with my future? What are some of the ways this might be able to help me? I'm talking about the advocates out there. We're moms and dads, we're aunts and uncles, we're brothers and sisters, and oftentimes we're the best component to help people understand about these particular institutions out there or programs that are really out there to help them. So if you think this is a program that someone in your life would benefit from, don't forget, we will post this audio up online, 1370WFA.com. You can reach out to them. The great thing, right, Jen? They can ask you questions just to find out a little bit more about the program. No obligations.
3: Absolutely. That's the purpose of the family virtual meeting, is purely informational. We want to make sure that they understand how exactly it works, so that they have a full understanding of it and can determine on their own, is it the right fit for me? Mm. We want to make sure that it is the right fit for the student. And we also, if they are, you know, wanting to learn more even after giving an overview, we ask the student questions. I ask them, you know, what are your interests and goals? What program are you kind of interested in? Sometimes they don't even know. So it's helpful to just kind of dig in a little bit. I've worked in college admissions for a decade before this, so I have an understanding of higher ed as it is. And so just tapping into, like, what are some of your passions?
2: There we go.
3: If there isn't yet, you know, then it's, well, I understand it's high school, but what are some of the classes that you tend to enjoy a little bit more than the others? And we can build from there and then take a look at programs that might make sense. I'll go through the overviews and outlines with them to kind of get a sense, okay, here are some of the classes that you would be looking at, and how do you feel about that?
2: Oh, that's nice.
3: So it's a good exploratory session for the family and the student.
2: I like that visualization and that opportunity to really have them point in a dialogue, and especially if they're just not really sure about it as well. You know, Patrick, what's the catch? What is it? Come on. There's got to be something out there I'm missing.
4: Yeah, no, there's no catch as far as we can tell, and we've been at this for 2 years. But that is a game that we like to play at events sometimes. We'll bring out a fishing rod. We'll play Find the Catch, because there really isn't. It's a free program. There's no strings attached, as long as you are at least 16 years old and have 15 college or high school credits, you're good to go.
2: And that's really the interesting thing about it, too. And as I said, New Hampshire leads a lot on this as well. But you guys don't do this by yourself. You don't do it just with the colleges out. There's a lot of opportunities for people to participate in helping this program along. Talk about what it's like to reach out to the community, and how can people, I know there's businesses listening to us. I know there's other institutions out there going, boy, there's no catch. These sound like really nice people, and this seems like a path that I think a lot of young students would benefit from. How do you build a relationship with companies and entities that might want to help you guys out?
4: Yeah, absolutely. You know, this to us is sort of a model where nobody loses, right?
2: Okay.
4: The kids are getting free education, they're staying in the state, and our local state employers are now developing a pipeline of new employees. So there's benefits all around. So we often talk with people about, you know, obviously I wouldn't be doing my job if I didn't say that people can give us money to support the mission, companies and individuals alike. So we do with some companies that sponsor certain events that we do or sponsor certain programs that we run. But even if an organization has the opportunity to help us do mock interviews or a job shadow or host an internship, anything that we can do to make sure that these kids have experiences that make them career ready by graduation, we're always willing to work with folks to make it individual and however it works for their business. As I said, we have folks coming in to run enrichment classes for soft skills. So if there's anyone out there who thinks that they have a business trick that the kids should really know,

0: before they graduate. I mean, we're open to all those conversations.
1: We'd love to be part of that.
2: Yeah, absolutely.
1: WFBA, just you talk to us. Let us know how we can help out with that as well. As, you know, as someone before I came back into radio that was in adult education, I just think it's great that you guys have put a model like this together. I think it's phenomenal in the bigger sense. One of the things that, you know, Jim, when we talk about when you're having that conversation, you've got the parents here, you've got the students there and stuff like that. There is this fear, right? Because am I ready for this is a lot of times the first question you might hear. But also that whole quote, that aspect of free. People don't understand that that's a really strong suit that exists in New Hampshire. How do you help them with that that part of it? Because sometimes that can be the overriding conversation. Oh, it's free. Then that's what I want to go in. You have to be a little bit more nuanced about making them understand the program, correct?
3: True. I mean, who wouldn't love to have a free college education, right? So a lot of times even the parents are like, okay, you've got to do this. It's free.
1: Yeah.
3: But it's important to make sure, and we discussed this during the family virtual meeting, you need to understand that, yes, we only have two criteria, but are you ready to do college-level classes?
1: Good point.
3: And, you know, sometimes high school students don't necessarily know what that encompasses, mm-hmm. but, you know, and it depends on what kind of high school background they're coming from. They may be more ready for college, you know, classes or not. But I think what we're looking for is the student excited about the opportunity to do this specific program because they're passionate about it? And can I tell that they're willing to put in the effort to give it a best shot? And I think about it from this aspect. There's a lot of college freshmen that are not ready.
1: No.
3: And having been in that higher education environment, you know, there's a large percentage of college freshmen that don't make it after the first year. So I talk about that with families, too, to help encourage the student that, you know, you can do this. You know, it's not something to be fearful of. Per se, we also have a lot of students that come to us that have already taken some early college classes through the CCSNH scholarship. So they've already been exposed to what college level requires in that regard. But I think that if there's the effort and the drive from the student itself, they definitely have the ability to succeed. And then they also, again, have the student success manager to help guide them along that process. And it's that transition for even college freshmen. In that first semester, we've seen our students even grow tremendously after that fall semester is completed.
1: Well, I think that's the balance. I'll throw this out to both of you, is that you have this person helping them through the process. You're doing a really good upfront conversation with them as well. But if the student is inclined, they're a little bit fearful of what this journey looks like. But if they have that independent streak, we always see those students who are like, okay, I can't run fast enough. I'm not able to run in the direction I need to. This seems like a pretty perfect program for them as well.
0: Yeah, I use this example all the time, but when we have these conversations, it just makes me think we have one student who's a mathematics major. Both of his parents are engineers. He's going to be a brilliant, you know, success one day. But despite studying mathematics and being busy with that, he's bored and he's self-teaching himself Thai.
1: I find that a lot with students too. I think that's the amazing thing about them, their ability. We had a student in here 2 months ago who was just hitting a wall in math in school. And then when presented with a catalog of different ways that they could learn math, they found one that fit them, and now they're just stellar at that topic. And I think that's the other part that they get missed an awful lot. When you do have that opportunity, and I'll throw this out to both of you once again, to talk to families, what is the kind of, I wouldn't say push, what was the final thing you like to have them walk away with as they're getting ready to make this decision? Like, you know, we've gone over a lot of things, but there's a few other things that I want you to be mindful of what this means at the other side when you complete this program.
3: Yeah, I mean, it's basically, if you're looking at a rising senior coming to us, that's senior year plus one more year, you've actually accomplished an associate's degree tuition-free 1 year earlier than you normally would. And then you're taking those credits and you're either deciding to get right into the workforce earlier, which, you know, some people might say we're pushing them along too fast, but I think our young people are showing that they actually want to succeed and get out there sooner rather than later, which is a good thing for the state of New Hampshire and all of our employers. But or you're transferring to the 4 year for your bachelor's degree and you're paying for roughly only 2 years of college, which is going to significantly help them when they graduate in getting started and planted in their new job.
1: And you're vastly more ready for higher academic studies at that time, too. I mean, I think once again, you know, we talk about, you know, more the utilization of more prep schools and how that helps a student. But they're ready when they go into that, quote, that junior year. They're just much more ready.
0: Mm-hmm. Yeah, one of the first things that I say to the students at orientation is, you know, we'll treat you like adults as long as you show us that we can.
1: Yeah.
0: And a big thing that we hope that after 2 years these kids come out with is self-advocacy skills, because we do will show them how to communicate with, say, a professor or an administrator at the college that they may be having an issue with, mm-hmm. but we're usually not going to do it for them.
1: Okay.
0: So, you know, we'll show them how to write an email. We'll work with them on what that email might say, but that email is going to come from them, and they're going to be the self-advocate that they need. And if we can build that skill early and develop that confidence, when they go out into the workforce, they'll be head and shoulders above where some people are.
3: The other thing, too, that I would mention is that sometimes students don't know specifically yet what they want to specialize in, but we look at it as a stackable credential. You know, they can easily come in, right? It's free. They can come in and do liberal arts or a general studies, get their general education requirements done along with the high school requirements, and get a feel for the college environment, get comfortable. Like you were saying, by the time they transfer as a junior, they don't have to worry about getting comfortable per se. It's just a new campus potentially, but they know how it works. And it's a stackable credential. It's an associate's degree that they didn't have to pay for, that then they can carry with them once they figure out, okay, I've taken a business class here, or I've taken, you know, a class in computer tech or something, and I think I like the business better. Okay, then they've been able to try it out and see if they like it, and they can carry that stackable credential with them.
1: I love that phrase too, stackable credential. It's like looking at Legos and approaching your education. What fits best for me now? Now I can build out here and maybe not worry about what I constructed over here because it transcends over. I think that's just a really wonderful model. Once again, guys, you can be the advocate for that person in your life. Also for you yourself, New Hampshire Career Academy. I know that we have some younger people who listen to the show. Good. Thank you very much. But you can be part of it. NHCareerAcademy.org. Before I let you guys go, final thoughts. Jen's looking at me, so you get to go first.
3: Okay.
1: And then I go to Patrick.
3: I mean, I would just say, you know, if you have any interest whatsoever and you just want to check it out, don't hesitate to reach out and to me so that we can schedule a time to chat. It's really about balancing out the pros and cons, right, with mm-hmm. any major decision with the student. You know, it is a transfer from their high school to ours, and we make that very clear. You know, there are things at the high school, right, that they have, and then there's things with us. I mean, we do have a high school graduation. So I'm just weighing it out and what's going to be best for that student.
1: We're actually at the end of time. 10 seconds, real quick.
0: 10 seconds. You hear a lot about the New Hampshire Advantage. We hear it a lot from our elected officials, and we like to think that we're part of it and making it better.
1: Brilliant. That was a brilliant close. Guys, once again, check them out on New Hampshire Career Academy. We'll post the information up online. We'll be right back right here in WFEA.
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2: Now, your Granite State forecast.
7: For today, we'll see sunny skies with highs in the mid-80s. Tonight, partly cloudy with lows nearing 60. For Tuesday, cloudy skies during the morning leads to partly cloudy skies and thunderstorms during the afternoon, with highs in the lower 80s. And for Wednesday, rain, which could be heavy at times, with highs in the upper 60s, possibly the lower 70s. That's a look at your Granite State forecast on 99.9 and AM 1370 WFEA.
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1: WFEA, The Morning Update, of course, local business spotlight. Crystal Dion, of course, joins us, President, CEO, Primary Bank. It has been such a long time since you and I chatted.
3: It has been.
1: We had a great conversation last time.
3: We did, but it's great to be back.
1: I had to go back and listen to the audio and see if I made a mistake. So.
3: No, not at all. And I do have some opinions about Monday mornings, but we'll
1: keep them to ourselves. Yeah. Well, we had a really good conversation. I think the interesting thing, too, is that when you bring

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3: 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You know, it's that 5-minute elevator pitch, you know, because you go out and about and maybe you'll get a chance to hand out your business card. And then someone says, well, what is Primary Bank? Well, how do you explain it?
2: I explain Primary Bank as a community bank here in the state of New Hampshire. We kind of coin ourselves as New Hampshire's bank for business because all we do is commercial lending.
3: Correct.
2: No consumer lending, but we do have consumer products on the other side of the house. But essentially, we were built to support small business growth in the state of New Hampshire, mostly in southern New Hampshire, because this is where the majority of the activity is.
3: Sure.
2: But certainly, that is why we are here. We are an entrepreneurial bank, so we're a small business, just like many of these New Hampshire businesses are small businesses. So we have a very deep understanding of the difficulty of growing a small business. We can be very quick. We can be very nimble. Decisions are made locally. Decisions are tailor-made for these business owners and what their needs are. So it is a very unique situation with a community bank as opposed to some of your larger regional or national banks. And we just feel that we serve an incredible purpose for the state of New Hampshire and the business economy.
3: There's a lot of pressure on you to be a local community bank. I mean, once again, you're in this community. You go out shopping. It's not unusual that you'll end up running with somebody that you've talked.
2: Right.
3: But there's also a lot of pressure. I love how you said entrepreneur, because once again, you're helping them. You're guiding them through this process. Because I hear all the time, and this is not to pick on box stores or big banks,
2: sure.
3: but one of the things that you find, the bigger and less passionate they are towards the community, the more paperwork, the longer it is. How do you help when you think about a community bank? One, how do you reach out to the community and let people know that you're there? Mm-hmm. And then how do you explain as a community bank some of the things that they'll see during the journey with you?
2: Right. Well, community banking is all about the people, right? It's boots on the ground. It's making sure that we are, you know, that we're not only serving our communities, but we live in the communities that we serve. We support the communities that we serve. Many of our employees are either volunteers.
3: Mm-hmm.
2: They serve on boards. You know, they work for nonprofits. So we are very much part of the fabric of the community. So businesses, they get to know you, and you want to do business with someone that you know and that knows you. You don't want to just be a number. You don't want to, at a larger bank, as you mentioned, decisions can take quite some time, and they can be made out of state, maybe even out of the country, who knows. But knowing who you're banking with and making sure that our team is on the ground talking to our clients every day, talking about Primary Bank, talking about community banking, talking about the importance of community banking and what it means to the local economy. That's the best thing that we can do to help grow our business and help small business in the state.
3: And Crystal, before we go too much further to kind of understand the operation a little bit more, I mean, there's a lot of pressure on you guys as a local community bank because, one, New Hampshire entrepreneurs and business owners love local community banks. In fact, they seek them out quite extensively. How do you help your team prepare for that relationship if they're not used to it? Because, you know, last time you were in here, you and I had some really good conversations about the entrepreneurs here in New Hampshire are just brilliant. But they love local banks, but they hold you guys to a really high standard.
2: They really do. You know, it is important for us to be accessible. It's important for us to, to really make sure that these business owners know who their banker is.
3: Mm-hmm.
2: So when we're talking to our team, we're making sure that they understand, this is not just a 9-to-5 job. They know that they need to be available for our

0: business client. And that's one of the most important things that we can do as a community bank, is making sure that the support that they receive from us is second to none. They're not going to get that from a bigger bank in most cases, and that is one of the things that helps us stand above others.
1: And once again, we're talking to Crystal Dion, of course, president, CEO of a primary bank. New Hampshire is very unique, and you mentioned it a little bit. You touched upon, you know, the concentration of business here in the Southern District. You know, talk a little bit about that too, but you also get people from all around the state coming in and chatting with you about that. But we are a very unique state.
0: We are. We are certainly a unique state in that 95, maybe even more than that now, is small business in the state of New Hampshire. So really, they're turning to community banks when they need to expand, grow, or even just start up.
1: Right.
0: So we are unique in that perspective. And what is also incredibly unique is just the scarcity of community banks in the state, not just the state, but across the country, to be perfectly honest, but particularly in New Hampshire.
1: What's the journey look like? You know, part of your responsibility, and one of the things that you guys do so very well over at Primary Bank, is a lot of times people come in and say, I need money, right? And then you're like, okay, well, it's not that simple. Let's find out who you are. How do you help them not only guide through the process of getting that loan, but helping them understand what they're entering into, not only the relationship with you, but the business world that they're about to enter? How do you guys handle that? And how do you train your team up to that?
0: Yeah, you know, you said the word that we talk about all the time, and that's relationship.
1: Yeah.
0: Talking to these business owners about the fact that we're not just a transactional bank. It's not come in, you know, I need a loan, but oh, I want to bank someplace else. We're looking for businesses that not only want to bank with a community bank, but that also want to support a community bank. It's a two-way street. So we are a relationship bank, and that is one of the things that we talk to our staff about all the time. We talk to our business development people, our retail people, our lending, you know, our lending staff as well, that we want a full relationship. Because when we have a full relationship, we can act much quicker, and decision making is much quicker as well when we have that full relationship.
1: And what kind of response do you get normally? I mean, really, because once again, when you look at entrepreneurs and small business, some are very much in a hurry. Others are a little bit more paced. Yeah. But there is that. What do you usually get for that response? I'd love to hear that percentage. Is it a sigh of relief, or what is it?
0: You know, the response, it's really hot and cold.
1: Okay.
0: You know, they're the small business owners that understand their business also thrives on relationships. They understand. They get it. But there are a fair amount of businesses, unfortunately, that think it's too difficult to move. That they don't want to move their banking relationship. Their bank won't give them the funding they need, so they come to a community bank that will help them with the funding. But they don't want to move their relationship. It's just, the thought is that it's just too cumbersome. Too many things are tied to bank accounts, and which we understand.
1: Right.
0: And yes, it is a little bit painful. You know, I'm not going to say there's no work in it. But the best thing about Primary Bank is that we have teams that walk people through it. They make it so easy and simple. They'll sit side by side with you. We'll send someone out sitting with with a small business owner's finance team, making sure that things are seamless. So it's not as difficult as it may seem, but it's a real pain point, unfortunately.
1: Well, and that's incredible, too. And I think that, once again, that's what most people don't think are part of that banking relationship, that, you know, you're not going alone. It's just not you walking up to some counter and saying, okay, that's the only relationship I'm going to get. Yes. I think that's brilliant. Really, Crystal, let's go ahead and take a break. When we come back, we'll talk a little bit more. Once again, I want to remind you guys, we're talking to Crystal Dion, of course, President, CEO, Primary Bank. We'll talk a little bit more about some of the things you can learn about Primary Bank. We'll do that next right here on WFEA.
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12: It is interesting because you have such a wonderful team that helps everyone along the way. And I don't think until, you should make it a mandatory stop for every small business that's here. Come over and visit you guys. Because I think it's really...
13: I love that idea.
12: I know. I think it's
13: can you plug that for us regularly?
12: I can.
13: All right,
12: yeah, they should, because I think a lot of people, there is that fear. I mean, here are the bravest people in the world starting a business, which is very brave to me. And then all of a sudden, the apprehension and the fear comes into, does somebody do this?
13: Right.
12: And I love how you connected the small business aspect to it. And I think that's the important thing, where you guys are small business owners too. You understand a lot of the pains, not just from the banking end, but what it's like to go through the growth of being a small business as well. And I want to talk a little bit about that. When you look at business challenges, what do you see for yourself, but also in the community that you help for business challenges?
13: Absolutely, Jeff. So the biggest challenge certainly is growth. And yeah. For small business, it's how do they get the access to capital to grow? That is the number one challenge, and that is where community banks come in, as we talked about before. So certainly as an entrepreneurial bank, we are in the same boat as these small businesses, because we're trying to grow organically as well. And it's banking is a very difficult industry to grow in, and especially in a state like New Hampshire, where the vast majority of consumer funding is in the big national banks,
12: right?
13: Simply for the convenience. There's not a real thought for, you know, for most people that where they bank actually matters. It matters to the local economy. It matters to local growth. They simply think that, well, I've been banking here forever, or, you know, my parents banked here, or I drive by this bank on my way home.
12: It's probably not the same name either, though.
13: You know,
12: it's been bought so many times.
13: It probably isn't, but it's, you know, either where they're comfortable or they haven't had a problem, or they just have, you know, very basic banking. So they really don't think too much about it. And, you know, we like to educate people on the fact that where they bank truly does matter. It matters to their business. It matters to their neighbors and their families who run businesses, because when they need, you know, when they need access to capital to grow, and they will, they will at some point, they're going to need a bank like Primary.
12: Right. I think that's the element that you brought up, too, that you always have to have that in your tool chest, the understanding that eventually you will need an improvement in capital. Mm-hmm. And where are you going to do that and build that relationship, too? I also like the fact, you know, Crystal, when you talked about, you know, small business, I always find it interesting that it's somewhat counterintuitive for small businesses not to work with other small businesses as often as they can. And
13: I agree.
12: That's not really
13: it's
12: a slam.
13: Yeah.
12: I think a little bit more, you know, as I talk to small businesses, and like you guys, it's one of my big passions. I just think these are the bravest people in the world. Mm-hmm. I always say, you know, it's funny that you would do business there because that's not a small business. And no offense against them, but is there another alternative? I think that's the other relationship that you have too.
13: Absolutely. And, you know, we're just as surprised as you are that, you know, small businesses really don't think about, you know, who are the other businesses that are going to help their local economy? So when a community bank invests in a small business, invests in a community, it creates jobs. Jobs create income. Income is spent at other local businesses to help grow those businesses. So it's just a beautiful circle.
12: It must be so cool for you when you invest in a project like that locally, and then you just see the growth. You know, that's the small business that funds the little league baseball team. That's the one who gives that charitable donation readily in that regard. And it must be interesting for you guys. When you talk about the success and the numbers, some of the successes you've had, what are some of those?
13: Oh, my goodness. So the success in the numbers, we've been around for just about 11 years. So we're actually coming up on our 11th anniversary next week, if you can believe that. And in that 11 years, we have reinvested back into the state of New Hampshire almost $1.5 billion.
12: Wow. That's amazing.
13: It really is amazing. $200 million right here in the Queen City to continue to help these businesses grow and thrive. It really is, you know, the numbers are really remarkable when we break them down. And, you know, this is also part of the education that we want small businesses to know. That if your bank cannot tell you where they are investing, they need to ask the question. They
12: right.
13: really need to ask the question, because it is very important for funds that are here stay here to help grow New Hampshire.
12: If they have to call somebody to come in and bring a computer with them to explain where they're investing, they probably have lost touch.
13: Correct.
12: With that bigger sense. And you strike
13: That's
12: me,
13: correct.
12: Especially Crystal, as somebody who probably has all that information. You know, when you think about the growth continuing, you guys 11 years, what is that? That's the anniversary of Styrofoam, right? What do you think about, you can tell you're probably a Yeti now. When you think about 11 years continued growth, what are you seeing for recent lending trends?
13: Honestly, Jeff, the trends are all over the place, but the biggest area we see continued growth is in housing.
12: Oh.
13: Believe it or not.
12: Number one issue in New Hampshire.
13: Number one issue in New Hampshire. We do a lot of construction lending for new construction. I'd like to think it's affordable housing. Not really sure it's mm-hmm. considered affordable housing, but nonetheless, there's a lot of development you know, when it comes to housing, and we're seeing quite a bit of that.
12: It is interesting, too, when you look at the dynamic just before we, and Crystal, this time always goes like that. Mm-hmm. I really could talk to you longer. Wallet Hub ranked New Hampshire's 13 best states for the economy in the U.S., and it means mm-hmm. that you must be getting people knocking on your door, not only from New Hampshire, but coming into New Hampshire and saying, you know, we want to keep it local. You know, that is kind of impressive, number 13. I think we're going to be number one pretty shortly.
13: I hope so.
12: Yeah.
13: I hope so. We're going to try.
12: So when you look at those kind of numbers, and once again, where do you guys see yourself in 5 or 10 years?
13: Well, we see ourselves as part of a larger institution. So, you know, most recently there was an announcement that Primary is merging with Hometown Financial. So we're incredibly excited that we are going to actually move into that next phase of scale.
12: Still local, still community.
13: Still local, still community, still the same faces and the same people. You're going to walk into our branch and, you know, and see the same faces you've always seen. Still reinvesting in the state of New Hampshire, so that is not changing. And, you know, we're just very excited about the fact that in a banking industry, in order to get yourselves, to get to that next level, to be able to continue reinvesting in the state and to continue lending, we really do need resources of a larger institution, because we are, you know, we're getting larger businesses that are wanting to, you know, to come into Primary. And at the size that we're at, we can only handle, you know, certain size loans. And we really want to get ourselves to that next point, because New Hampshire is just growing so fast, and there's so much opportunity in this state. It really is a booming economy and has been for quite some time. You see slowdowns in other parts of the country. You really don't see that here in New Hampshire. At least I haven't seen it in the 30 years I've been here. So it really is giving us an opportunity to take that next step. So just like small businesses in New Hampshire grow and access capital to get their next step, we're now going to have access to even more capital to be able to infuse that into the local New Hampshire economy.
12: I love that. Expand capital, but keep it local and keep it certainly a community-based bank. Hey, before I let you go, really short on time, I do want to ask you one question. What a wonderful industry to be in. How do you help people come into that industry? Because it's really, when you look at the industry as a whole, you're well-trained. There's a lot of different opportunities. Your also work-life balance is really pretty good. How do you bring people into your industry more?
13: We really try and talk to individuals about just banking and the immense amount of careers that you can have in banking. It's not just, you know, what you see in a local branch. Banking has really every area that you would expect in a normal corporation. There's marketing, there's HR, there's sales. There's so many different types. There's operations. There's so many different
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14: From ABC News, I'm Sherry Preston. 3 dead, 4 hurt, and 1 person in custody. That's the nation's mass shooting in Seattle happening. ABC's Jeff Pogula with more.
15: This happened during the Bite of Seattle Food Festival. Gunfire erupted shortly after 6 p.m., causing the crowd to scatter. Witnesses describe a chaotic scene.
16: We saw a few people going to a building, so we went in there, and we went like down the stairs, and we just hid in the garage.
15: A young child is among the wounded, Assistant Police Chief Tyrone Davis.
17: One of the 4 victims that was taken to the hospital was a toddler.
15: Detectives believe 2 people were shooting at each other. 1 suspect is in custody. Jeff Pogula, ABC News, Seattle.
14: Across the middle part of the country, extreme temperatures are building under another heat dome. Here's ABC meteorologist Leslie Lopez.
18: The heat index climbing up to about 108 degrees. We have that through Wichita. We have it to the south, all the way up to the Midwest, getting into areas of New Orleans even, down to 105 degrees. It's either a heat alert, a heat advisory, or a heat watch.
14: The extreme heat in Central Europe has helped wildfires grow and led to 300,000 evacuations in France and Spain. ABC's Marcus Moore is along the fire line in Spain.
19: The air is dry here and there's a constant breeze. And it's these exact conditions that are driving some of these fires right now. We're just west of Madrid right now. And this is as far as police are letting anyone go, because they say parts of the Avila fire, the largest in this country's history, have flared back up again.
14: Fighting in Iran on hold as diplomatic efforts take place once again. Mediators say they have achieved progress in getting both sides back to the table.
20: Oil prices were down overnight thanks to that pause in attacks between the U.S. and Iran. Drivers here at home looking for relief. With gas prices in the last week rising an average of 12 cents to $4.11 per gallon.
14: ABC's Karen Waugh in Washington. The Odyssey continues captivating audiences. It's earned an estimated $639 million so far. 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
22: The DNC has once again denied New Hampshire its first in the nation status, but the Secretary of State says New Hampshire still plans on holding its first in the nation primary. Details are emerging following a fire that destroyed the dive floating bar and restaurant on Lake Winnipesaukee. And a Dover couple is celebrating after tying the knot and welcoming their child all in the same day. Good morning, I'm Tom Novak. For a second straight time, the Democratic National Committee has recommended South Carolina and not New Hampshire kick off the 2028 presidential primary calendar. But New Hampshire Secretary of State David Scanlon says the Granite State will proceed with its plan to go first, no matter what. In a statement Friday, Scanlon said he's not surprised, but New Hampshire has always had its tradition, and for many decades, it's law that states we will have the first in the nation primary, and he says he's sworn to uphold that and intends to do so when it comes to the 2028 calendar. Following this decision, New Hampshire's Democratic congressional delegation is backing Scanlon's plan, and while Republicans in the Granite State are also backing Scanlon, they're also criticizing the Democratic National Committee. As House Speaker Sherman Packard took to social media and posted to X, the DNC can rewrite its own rules, but they sure can't rewrite New Hampshire law and our over 100-year tradition. State Fire Marshal's office has released new details following Saturday afternoon's fire, which destroyed a large part of the dive, a floating bar and restaurant on Lake Winnipesaukee. Around 3:40, fire crews responded to the boat while it was anchored at the Smalls Cove Sandbar in Alton when a fire broke out, which authorities believe started in the kitchen and spread. Officials note that a member of the Alton Fire Department suffered a minor injury, but other than that, no other injuries were reported. Fire officials say they have no reason to consider the fire suspicious. A Dover couple has plenty of cause for celebration as their son decided to make his first appearance right as his parents were preparing to say I do. Less than 48 hours before Ariel Valancourt and Andrew Lavoie were to be married, Ariel got unexpected news, as a dangerous condition called preeclampsia forced her to deliver their son, Connor, 10 weeks early. So, while Dad stayed behind with the guests at the ceremony, Mom went and gave birth but was able to join the party virtually on her big day from her hospital room, and everyone was able to celebrate both occasions. And sports, the Red Sox topped the Blue Jays Sunday 6-1. Sox are back in action tonight on the West Coast, taking on the Athletics. First pitch is at 9:40. I'm Tom Novak for WFEA News.
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11: Now, your Granite State forecast.
22: For today, we'll see sunny skies with highs in the mid-80s. Tonight, partly cloudy with lows nearing 60. For Tuesday, cloudy skies during the morning leads to partly cloudy skies and thunderstorms during the afternoon, with highs in the lower 80s, and for Wednesday, rain, which could be heavy at times, with highs in the upper 60s, possibly the lower 70s. That's a look at your Granite State forecast on 99.9 and AM 1370 WFEA.
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6: Portions of this program may have been previously recorded.

0: the idea that, no, the DSA just wants slightly more welfare and they want us to live like Denmark. And that word is getting out. No, they're actually for all sorts of Looney Tunes stuff that normal Americans think is crazy. Third example. Now, a lot of people on the left are not going to hear this. This was in the Wall Street Journal. Elena Kagan, one of the lefty justices, although she's the super smart, fairly reasonable member of the lefty cabal on the Supreme Court, she was, where was she? I'll come across it, but she was doing some interviews and said, look, the Supreme Court is no rubber stamp for Donald Trump. That's a bad rap, she said. She was at the Ninth Circuit Court of Appeals Judicial Conference. She was in front of a bunch of her colleagues and some media. She said, that's absolutely not true. And she cited the ruling against the president's tariffs, 6-3. Quote, tariffs is probably the key policy issue for this president. I mean, something he campaigned on, he ran on, he cared an enormous amount about. I don't think that there are all that many decisions in the recent times where a court strikes down such an important policy to a sitting president. Let's see. She went on to say,
1: she said,
0: look, I dissent in a lot of cases, but you have to just deal with the fact that there's a conservative court doing things that conservative jurists have long thought it appropriate to do, and I can really dislike that, but it has nothing to do with becoming the arm of this current administration. So she blasted that idea. Good for you, Justice Kagan. Well done.
1: She's standing up for her institution, knowing that it has slid in public approval.
0: Well, right, and that a lot of the people who are quote-unquote on her side have thrown the baby out with the bathwater or just poisoned the entire well, whatever your favorite metaphor, in criticizing some of the decisions. And she's saying, no, we're not utterly corrupt as a court. We're doing our best over here. Good for you, Justice Kagan.
1: A lot more things to get to, including where we are on the war with Iran. If you missed the segment, you get the podcast Armstrong and Getty On Demand.
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6: For a second straight time, the Democratic National Committee has recommended South Carolina and not New Hampshire kick off the 2028 presidential primary calendar. But New Hampshire Secretary of State David Scanlon says the Granite State will proceed with its plans to go first, no matter what. Governor Aon has tapped former Manchester Police Chief and Army National Guard Brigadier General Alan Aldenberg to become the acting head of the Office of the Child Advocate. The governor called Aldenberg an outstanding public servant from his distinguished career in the military to his service as chief of the Manchester Police Department. The State Fire Marshal's office has released new details following Saturday afternoon's fire that destroyed a large part of the Dive, a floating bar and restaurant on Lake Winnipesaukee. According to officials, the fire is believed to have started in the kitchen area. The exact cause is under investigation. In sports, the Red Sox beat the Blue Jays Sunday 6-1. Sox are back in action tonight on the West Coast against the Athletics. First pitch is at 9:40. I'm Tom Novak for WFEA News.
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5: Now, your Granite State forecast.
6: For today, we'll see sunny skies with highs in the mid-80s. Tonight, partly cloudy with lows nearing 60. For Tuesday, cloudy skies during the morning leads to partly cloudy skies and thunderstorms during the afternoon, with highs in the lower 80s. And for Wednesday, rain, which could be heavy at times, with highs in the upper 60s, possibly the lower 70s. That's a look at your Granite State forecast on 99.9 and AM 1370 WFEA.
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15: Fiery explosions from deadly Iranian missiles and drones at the U.S. base here in Jordan. The attacks soon spreading to American bases across the region, prompting President Trump to consider a massive escalation. The Pentagon had rushed more warfighters and warplanes to the Middle East, F-16s, and the stealthy F-35. But the New York Times reporting this morning, Trump fears a major escalation could widen the war.
1: Trump pulled back on the major escalation over the weekend for a variety of reasons. We'll get into that in just a second. ABC News report went on to inform us about this crazy development.
16: Iran is now protesting after Ukraine attacked an Iranian ship in the Caspian Sea, claiming it was carrying drone and missile components. And in the Red Sea, global shipping traffic is slowing after Iran-backed Houthi rebels claimed attacks on Saudi oil facilities and tankers.
1: two pretty big developments. In case you weren't paying attention, it'd be easy to like just be half listening and not catch the significance of the fact that Russia-Ukraine has been a different war than United States-Iran. Zelensky, the president of Ukraine, fired on Iranian ships over the weekend. And then you got the whole Houthis firing on Saudi Arabia ships and oil installations in their country, which I got to imagine Saudi Arabia is not going to put up with that. So,
0: Right. I'm reminded that one of the reasons war is spread sometimes is that folks just think, hey, here's our chance to settle that other score.
1: Right.
0: Totally unrelated to the core conflict.
1: Right. As to why we didn't do the big giant attack on Iran that everybody thought was coming. I mean, everybody was predicting that was coming over the weekend. Axios reports that U.S. Central Command Commander Brad Cooper recommended ending the

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4: A recall was issued last week for a brand of ready-to-eat chicken nuggets following complaints that packages had pieces of wood in them. And if there's one thing chicken nugget consumers don't want, it's a natural ingredient.
5: Hey, you know.
6: It's an elitist shot at the delightful snack that is the chicken nugget.
5: So Rand Paul and the Fauci Diaries, we talked about that in our two. Earlier this hour? I don't know.
6: Yes,
5: I don't
6: sir.
5: Know when we did. Never miss a minute of the show. Get the podcast, Armstrong and Getty On Demand. Here's one of the entries in the Fauci's diary from end of January 2020. Now we know the market was not the source. It was the amplifier. Rand Paul pointing out as he is having a congressional hearing today and tomorrow. This is January of 2020. The wet market was already off the table in his own private notes as right. The source of the. The question would have to be, when did you change your mind? You were solid that it came out of the lab in January. When did you decide that it didn't and why would be a good question.
6: Well, I can explain that for you. It was only days later, maybe a week, that phony letter from all those quote-unquote experts came out saying it was all about the wet market. So Fauci said, nope, it's not the wet market. It is the lab. We need to launch the cover-up.
5: We'll probably be hearing more about that over the next 48 hours. How much time have I got, Michael? Have I got time for this?
7: You got a minute and a half.
5: That's not very long. Somebody wrote a piece on, don't ask your teenager how school was today, because you always get the same answer. I know I do. Mm-hmm. And ask specific questions. How was school today? Fine. That's what you get from your 15-year-old. What made you laugh today? Ask your teenager that. Or, I always asked, tell me one thing you learned today. Just one thing that you learned today. I didn't learn anything.

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update on a story for you. The New York Times over the weekend, citing multiple people briefed on the matter, reported that President Trump switched planes. Do you remember that story? When he was over there in Europe,

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6: You're not going to play that clip, Michael?
7: Theaters around the world are adding showtimes trying to meet demand for The Odyssey. Problem is, people want to see it in IMAX in its 70mm glory, but there are only 41 IMAX screens worldwide. Most of those theaters are sold out through September. In its second weekend in North American theaters, it took in another $87 million. The global total so far, an estimated $640 million. Now that is epic.
8: Wow. I didn't realize it's two-thirds of $1 billion already taken in. It's only been out 2 weeks. I also didn't know. So The Odyssey was shot in that IMAX format. Nobody'd ever done a major motion picture like that. There's only, 41?

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11: The president made the White House Correspondents Association dinner. Daniel described it as a reverse Uno card that he got to roast the press after they spent all their time making fun of him. That's how they make their living. I don't know why he would indulge such a thing. I don't know if it was a great look overall, but let's hear some of the jokes and you tell me if you like them. This is the first one that kind of set the tone for the type of language you'd be hearing from the president. Cut three, please.
12: But after hearing the gunshots, many people yelled, get down, which caused Nicki Minaj to start twerking. Do you believe it? Get down. She's the only one that really understood what that meant. It's quite an evening.
11: It was good. That was a good one. Nothing wrong with that joke. Funny joke. And that was got everyone laughing for good reason. Let's play Cut Five, guys.
12: You can't have somebody like a J.B. Pritzker, who I understand is not present, sadly. But, you know, some people say, never use the fat word. And I don't. I would never call anybody fat. I have my own problems. You know, it's not like I'm perfect. Sir, in the back, don't call him a fat pig, okay? I'm sticking up for him. Don't call him you. You can't do that, sir. You can't call J.B. Pritzker a fat pig. Please. All right? Thank you very much. I appreciate it. Everyone's trying to figure out, who is that guy? Does he exist? But the nice part is when you do that, the press can't get you. Because I'm defending a man who obviously has a problem. Actually, he's lost a lot of weight. I saw him recently. He lost quite a bit of weight. I don't know what the hell. He's got no chance.
11: All right. That was not as strong, I would say, there. Don't have a lot of commentary on that one. Just a lot of coming up with excuses to point out J.B. Pritzker's fat. Think we could do better? Let's do Cut Six. Another fat guy, Chris Christie.
12: But I can exclusively reveal to you this evening that for the heaviest of the heavyweights, we will have sloppy Chris Christie, one of the sloppiest human beings you'll ever meet. Fighting, I would say, I could mention the governor of Chicago, but I'm going to mention instead Jerry Nadler. And they're fighting for a big piece of cheesecake. Big, fat piece of cheesecake. Who the hell wrote that line? But it is true.
11: I don't get that either, and I'm glad that he kind of roasted his own writers, but I wonder if Trump did read the speech ahead of time. He's busy, you know, he's fighting a war with Iran, and he's trying to get a lot of stuff done for our country. But yes, but Nadler, and I guess the joke was supposed to be Nadler and Christie fighting over a piece of cheesecake. I don't know. Let's play Cut Seven, please. Going after Ilhan Omar now.
12: Ilhan Omar, one of my favorites, and her brother are thinking about moving together, very much in love. The video has surfaced recently of Ilhan giving a speech referring to World War II as World War XI. And they asked her about that. She thought she got it right. But I'm not surprised because she's a low IQ person and she's also a very dishonest person and she ought to get the hell out of our country. She shouldn't be here. She shouldn't be in our country.
11: Did she really call World War II World War XI? Because I'm guessing that's like a Roman numeral joke because, guys, we got to look that up because if that is true, that is a wild thing for her. She did do this, according to Daniel, who's the ombudsman on the show. So I'm willing to bet that this is true. That's a good thing to point out. It's not even a joke. It's just scary. So she can't read a Roman numeral. You know what else is funny about that is that I have I've made up a movie, a fake movie that I'm going to have to write one day for my kids where I describe what I refer to as Zombie 11. Because, you know, Zombie 1 is what they referred to Dawn of the Dead from the 1970s, one of the best horror movies of all time. In Italy, they just called it Zombie. And then Zombie 2 has nothing to do with Zombie 1, but almost as good of a movie. Lucio Fulci, incredible stuff. Those of you who want to have some real entertainment. And so I wrote my own movie, but I called it Zombie 11 for some reason. So I've been talking about that. So that's what I thought of there. Maybe that's what Ilhan Omar was doing. But I don't think so. I think she can't read Roman numerals. So anyway, all right, let's continue. Let's play him roasting Jake Tapper. Cut nine.
12: But some people say that Jake Tapper is a great investigative reporter in D.C., and that's why after moderating our debate, it only took him 1 year to break the story that Joe Biden might possibly have suffered from cognitive decline. It took him 1 year. He wrote a book about how great he was mentally, not too good.
11: Yeah, Jake Tapper is so full of baloney. It's hard to imagine. We get into the Fauci diaries on the other side of the break. Jake Tapper, we learned, was hosting Anthony Fauci at dinner during a federally imposed quarantine. So this is while Fauci had locked down all of you, made sure your kids couldn't go to school. Everyone's having mental health issues, suicide rates going up. All of it turned out to be back behind the science that is not true. Faulty science, I'll say, for lack of a better expression. And your kids were suffering, and he was dining at Jake Tapper's house. Fauci's obsessed with celebrities, and I'm going to go through all the celebrities that he was hanging out with during the quarantine. But we learned the quarantine caused more problems than the virus itself for the vast majority of people. Unless you were a senior with a bunch of pre-existing conditions, the quarantine was really the problem. And Tapper was hosting him for dinner, and they were helping each other on messaging. Crazy stuff. We'll be right back after this.
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14: 31-year-old Eric Machado of Nashua lost his life yesterday in a boating accident on the Merrimack River. Sometime yesterday afternoon around 5, authorities received reports that a person operating a personal watercraft collided with the rear end of a pontoon boat. That impact knocked the gentleman into the water, where he was struck by the pontoon boat's propellers and suffered severe leg injuries. He was brought to shore, but was pronounced dead shortly thereafter. The investigation into the accident is ongoing. Firefighters in Farmington responded Saturday to a fire on Leary Lane. Upon arrival, crews began battling that blaze. An adult woman was located and pronounced deceased. The cause of the fire is under investigation. Governor Kelly Ayotte has selected former Manchester Police Chief Alan Aldenburg to become the acting head of the Office of Child Advocate for the next 90 days. The Executive Council expected to take up that nomination on Wednesday. I'm Jimmy Carter, WFEA News.
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18: 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Turtles, skunks, crows, and countless others all fit the definition, even if they don't always draw the same attention. At a backyard edge of the woods, the work of stacking firewood falls into rhythm. The forest begins to reveal what is always present, just not always noticed. A pileated woodpecker flashes across the opening. A scarlet tanager follows. The forest keeps speaking. A hawk call rings out. Stacking resumes until leaves shift without wind. A porcupine sits high in the branches, feeding calmly above the quiet ground below. None of it is moose, or bear, or deer. Yet all of it is wildlife. living its story in plain view.
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10: Now, your Granite State forecast.
26: Tonight, we'll see partly cloudy skies with lows nearing 60. Looking at Tuesday, cloudy skies during the morning, which leads to cloudy skies in the afternoon, along with some thunderstorms and highs in the lower 80s. For Wednesday, rain, which could be heavy at times, with highs in the upper 60s, possibly the lower 70s. That's a look at your Granite State forecast on 99.9 and AM 1370.

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9: One man standing tall against the leftist mob. Here's Scott Jennings.
10: Monday, July the 27th. Thanks for joining us here. Common sense for the American people. So, some reporting in the New York Times suggests that President Trump was considering significantly expanding the air campaign against Iran, but decided against it after senior military commanders warned about the cost to America's missile defense reserves. According to anonymous officials in this reporting, Joint Chiefs Chairman General Dan Kane cautioned that an extended campaign could dangerously reduce the supply of Patriot interceptors and other munitions needed to protect American troops and potentially stuff that we would need for a future conflict with China. Military leaders also reportedly warned that many of the most valuable Iranian targets had already been struck, meaning additional bombing could produce diminishing returns while exposing U.S. bases to retaliation. So according to this article, Trump held off on a planned escalation and therefore decided to open up a window for diplomacy. Now, the administration in the article, it should be noted, disputes that there is any shortage of weapons. UN Ambassador Mike Waltz says the United States has ample firepower and declared whoever leaked this information needs to be in jail. I couldn't agree more. And I would like for someone to explain to me how and why any of this is appearing in the New York Times or in any newspaper. I'm not disputing whether the reporting is accurate. I'm not disputing whether the president made the right military decision. Those are legitimate subjects for debate. I just want to know,

0: people who are entrusted with America's most sensitive military information decided that Iran and China and Russia and every other adversary needed an inventory update. Why would you do this? What does this tell the people in Tehran? It tells them which American weapons may be under strain. It tells them that our commanders are worried about Patriot inventories. It tells them that Iranian missile attacks, as infrequent and scattered as they are imposing real costs on our defenses. It also told them that American military leaders believe we've exhausted our target list, which of course undercuts what the commander-in-chief has said and likely will continue to say publicly. Tells them that internal pressure could cause the president to pull back. This is not political gossip. This is like actual intelligence. And somebody in a position to know just handed the enemies, a strategic briefing about all of it. You can only imagine what Iran's IRGC generals are doing with this information. They are calculating how many more missiles they need to fire, what American bases might have the least inventory, and so on and so forth. More importantly, perhaps, China is reading every word. They now get another data point on the availability of American weapons that we would probably need should, I don't know, we have to defend Taiwan against a Chinese attack. Who benefits from this disclosure? Is it the American troops that we have stationed in the Middle East? No. Is it the military planners trying to preserve uncertainty? No. Is it the president who needs to be able to negotiate from a position of strength? No. Iran benefits. China benefits. Every American enemy trying to measure the limits of our military power and our political will benefits. This leaking against the commander-in-chief, this undermining the U.S. military, I couldn't agree more with Ambassador Waltz. Find them, prosecute them, throw them in jail as soon as possible, and make a public spectacle of it. Who has access to this information? And who is taking it and giving it to the newspaper, essentially laundering it through the New York Times as though they're just writing a memo to our enemies in Iran and China and everywhere else? If you have a grievance of policy, bring it up the chain of command. Stop picking up the phone and calling our enemies via the New York Times. More after this. Scott Jennings on Salem. Stay with us.
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3: 31-year-old Eric Machado of Nashua lost his life yesterday in a boating accident on the Merrimack River. Sometime yesterday afternoon around 5, authorities received reports that a person operating a personal watercraft collided with the rear end of a pontoon boat. That impact knocked the gentleman into the water, where he was struck by the pontoon boat's propellers and suffered severe leg injuries. He was brought to shore, but was pronounced dead shortly thereafter. The investigation into the accident is ongoing. Firefighters in Farmington responded Saturday to a fire on Leary Lane. Upon arrival, crews began battling that blaze. An adult woman was located and pronounced deceased. The cause of the fire is under investigation. Governor Kelly Ayotte has selected former Manchester Police Chief Alan Aldenburg to become the acting head of the Office of Child Advocate for the next 90 days. The Executive Council expected to take up that nomination on Wednesday. I'm Jimmy Carter, WFEA News.
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2: Now, your Granite State forecast.
16: Tonight, we'll see partly cloudy skies with lows nearing 60. Looking at Tuesday, cloudy skies during the morning, which leads to cloudy skies in the afternoon, along with some thunderstorms and highs in the lower 80s. For Wednesday, rain, which could be heavy at times, with highs in the upper 60s, possibly the lower 70s. That's a look at your Granite State forecast on 99.9 and AM 1370 WFEA.
2: 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Freedom to speak clearly with no leftist lunacy. 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
0: All right, it's common sense for the American people here on Monday, July the 27th. Scott Jennings coming to you live from Louisville, Kentucky today. In 60 seconds, we talk to our friend, American patriot Mark Dubowitz. He's the CEO of the Foundation for the Defense of Democracies. We're going to continue this conversation about this crazy leaking of military secrets to the New York Times. Also, broadly discuss the situation in Iran, these

0: just going to be bad for New Yorkers in general to be driving out some of the best and brightest and most creative and most entrepreneurial New Yorkers and replacing them with violent extremists on each street.
1: Yeah, the idea, Mark, that he would call together in a big rally all of these people. These are the people that you see flying the Hamas colors, flying the Hezbollah colors. All these people you've seen in various forms, he's trying to get them all to come out during the United Nations and I guess show the world that New York City is now being run by the most anti-Israel, anti-Semitic administration that you could possibly imagine. Not exactly the signal that I think we need to be sending at a time when so many New Yorkers and Jews around the country are living in fear. Mark Dubowitz is the CEO of the Foundation for Defense of Democracies. Mark, thanks for your courage during this time in defending Western civilization. Glad to have you.
0: Honored to be with you. Thanks, Scott.
1: All right, Mark Dubowitz, a friend of the show, and we're glad for his time today. We got to take a break. We'll come back with more Common Sense for the American People right after this.
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3: I'm Nicole Murray with Your Money Now. Samsung Electronics said it has struck a pact with U.S. chip designer Broadcom to widen cooperation across memory chips, contract chip making, and advanced packaging. Winning long-term production commitments from Broadcom could boost utilization at Samsung's advanced manufacturing facilities to pull ahead in the race to supply AI chips. Oil prices are down this morning by at least 5% as Iran reportedly signals to halt attacks if the U.S. pause holds. West Texas Intermediate down to $84 a barrel, Brent at $90. Chinese AI startup DeepSeek has told prospective investors in its second fundraising round that it is suspending the deal for now. Bloomberg News reports DeepSeek verbally informed some of its potential backers that they would not be signing investment agreements in the coming days. Futures are sharply higher as oil prices fall. Dow futures up by more than 500 points. NASDAQ futures up by more than 300 points. On Friday, the Dow gained 235. That's your money now.
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0: 300,000 Haitians is set to expire today, along with the same protections for thousands of Syrians.
1: The Supreme Court last month cleared the way for the Trump administration to cancel TPS. By the end of the week, those immigration protections are set to expire for immigrants from Haiti and Syria. However, with thousands of Haitians working as caregivers, their possible removal has raised concerns about a potential labor shortage. Immigration and Customs Enforcement, however, appears undeterred. A source says they're ramping up operations to target Haitian TPS holders in the coming days. Peter Harolambous, ABC News.
0: The U.S. has pressed the pause button on continued strikes against Iran, at least for now. The White House says President Trump decided against striking Iran forcefully over the weekend to give diplomatic efforts a chance. Sources tell ABC News one of the reasons why U.S. strikes were put off is because of a dwindling supply of anti-missile defense systems like Patriots. More from ABC's Karen Travers.
2: We do know that the president last week, as he was heading into a meeting on Friday with senior advisors, was considering a major escalation. That, of course, had come after 13 nights of consecutive strikes by the United States against Iran. But there were a couple considerations there. One, the depleted stockpile of air defense systems, and also just concerns about trying to give diplomacy and negotiations some room to breathe and see if it could play out.
0: In Idaho, Brian Koberger, the man charged in the murders of four University of Idaho students at their off-campus home, is considering changing his guilty plea. That, according to published reports of an interview with the New York Times. Koberger currently is serving four life sentences and says he filed a petition challenging his conviction and blamed his plea on false promises and wrong information. West Coast states in the nation's midsection under heat alerts this week with temperatures in the triple digits. 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
9: Officials in Manchester investigating a suspicious fire over the weekend. The National Democratic Party voting to replace New Hampshire as the first in the nation primary. One person found dead after an early morning fire in Farmington. I'm Jimmy Carter, WFEA News. Firefighters in Manchester responded twice in 24 hours to a fire at a building at 225-227 Amory Street over the weekend. On Saturday morning, crews responded to that fire. The fire displaced several residents. No injuries were reported. And then again, early Sunday morning, crews returned to the home for reports of another fire. At the time of the second fire, the building was believed to be unoccupied, secured, and power was off. The second fire is being investigated as suspicious. Firefighters in Farmington responded Saturday to a fire on Leary Lane. Upon arrival, crews began battling that blaze. An adult woman was located and pronounced deceased. The identity of the victim has not been released. The cause of that fire is under investigation. Published reports indicate that Governor Kelly Ayotte has selected former Manchester Police Chief and Army National Guard Brigadier General Alan Aldenberg to become the acting head of the Office of the Child Advocate for the next 90 days. The Executive Council is expected to take up the nomination at its next meeting on Wednesday. And the Democratic National Committee held a vote on Friday and anointed South Carolina as the state where the party will hold its first presidential primaries of the 2028 election season. However, that move is not sitting well with Democrats in the Granite State, where, according to state law, the presidential primaries must be held at least 1 week prior to any other state in the union. According to New Hampshire Democratic Party Chair Ray Buckley, party insiders have learned nothing from 2024. Buckley stated that the DNC's vote would not change the fact that New Hampshire legally has to hold the first primary. In sports, Sox beat the Blue Jays yesterday 6-1. Sox are on the road today for a series against the A's. I'm Jimmy Carter, WFEA News.
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13: Tonight, we'll see partly cloudy skies with lows nearing 60. Looking at Tuesday, cloudy skies during the morning, which leads to cloudy skies in the afternoon, along with some thunderstorms and highs in the lower 80s. For Wednesday, rain, which could be heavy at times, with highs in the upper 60s, possibly the lower 70s. That's a look at your Granite State forecast on 99.9 and AM 1370, WFEA.
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3: Portions of this program may have been previously recorded.
4: Howie Carr is back.
5: Larry Foreman and I read that story in Boston Magazine, so you don't have to read it. And that was all you need to know about it. And I'm sure he and I both missed some misstatements of fact. And David Yannetti said there were many more misstatements of fact, but they didn't involve him directly, so he would leave it to others to get the corrections made. But, you know, it's kind of hard to do a documentary, quote unquote documentary, on Karen Reed if you don't have any interviews with Karen Reed. And that's the problem that some of these people have. And it's turned them against her in a big way. And just like some of the Globe female columnists, I don't think they like the fact that she's not a worn out looking hag. A battle axe, like they are. 844, and they are. They know who they are. 844.

0: comes not even from the United States of America. 617 says, if I live to be 100 years old, I will never get tired of that nickname, Meatball Morrissey. It's perfect for that bloated tub of I was looking at his hostage statement. I forgot to play it during the cut. You gotta play it.
1: In addition to having no opportunity to plant the evidence, as has been suggested, Proctor would have no motive to do so. Trooper Proctor had no close personal relationship with any of the parties involved in the investigation.
0: He was just at a wedding party with Colin Albert. He got drunk with his Colin's uncle, Kevin.
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8: From ABC News, I'm Michelle Franzen. Seattle police and state authorities are investigating Sunday's deadly shooting at a food festival in the heart of downtown. Three people were killed, four others injured, including a toddler. Police say it appears that two suspects were involved in a dispute and began shooting. One person is in custody. At a briefing a short time ago, Mayor Katie Wilson says the person in custody is a juvenile.
9: The Seattle Police Department detained a 15-year-old juvenile in connection with the shooting. The teen was booked into the Judge Patricia H. Clark Children and Family Justice Center for investigation for firearms violations and first-degree assault.
8: Police say the search for the second suspect continues. A fragile pause in hostilities between the U.S. and Iran, the White House says to give diplomacy a chance. It follows 2 weeks of air strikes. Sources tell ABC News officials discuss the impact a major attack may have on the U.S.'s depleting stock of air defense interceptors. Here's ABC's Rachel Scott.
10: Mike Waltz, the president's ambassador to the United Nations, appeared to acknowledge a lot of stockpiles have been depleted, but also said the U.S. has everything it needs to carry out its campaign against Iran. And officials, of course, are also making it clear while the president prefers diplomacy, he can always put military action back on the table, as he has done before.
8: Orders for durable goods picked up last month, but still not at the pace that analysts were expecting. ABC's Jim Ryan has the latest numbers.

0: from the Census Bureau.
1: Economists were predicting a 1.5% to 2% rise in orders for big ticket items. The figure has come in at an anemic 0.3%. The number is important because durable goods orders are considered a predictor of future industrial activity. Equities investors were not fazed by today's report. Wall Street opened the week with a rally.
0: Dry, hot conditions continuing to fuel wildfires in parts of Spain and France. Hundreds of evacuation orders remain. Those fires blamed for at least one death. 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
2: Man, I love this place. I've been surfing here since I was a kid. Now, seeing my grandson out on the water, it means everything to me. Watching him and taking in the blue waves, the sea breeze, the blurry horizon?
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5: A 23-year-old Manchester man drowns in the Piscataquag River. The dive on Lake Winnipesaukee catches fire. And authorities investigating a fatal incident on the Merrimack River in Hudson. I'm Jimmy Carter, WFEA News. New Hampshire State Police are investigating the drowning death of 23-year-old Pacific Sabamana of Manchester. Witnesses reported that he was struggling in the Piscataquag River on Friday night. Marine Patrol officers responded to a call for help near the River Trail by Douglas Street at about 7 Friday evening. Authorities were able to locate him and pulled him from the water. They began CPR immediately. He was transported to the hospital and pronounced deceased. A popular spot for residents and vacationers on Lake Winnipesaukee caught fire Saturday afternoon. The Dive, a well-known restaurant boat barge at Small's Cove on Lake Winnipesaukee, was fully engulfed as firefighters attempted to get it under control. The Dive has long been a popular destination for boaters on Lake Winnipesaukee, serving food and drinks to visitors arriving by water. The lake has also received some notable celebrities over the years, Adam Sandler, Jimmy Fallon, Drew Barrymore, and others. No word on the extent of the damage, no civilian injuries were reported. One Alton firefighter was injured. The cause of the fire is under investigation. Authorities are investigating the cause of a boating crash on the Merrimack River near Old Sagamore Bridge. Nashua Fire and Police, along with Hudson Fire and Police, responded to the report of a boating accident on the river yesterday at about 5:15 in the afternoon. The initial report was that there were possibly five victims, and the accident involved one or two jet skis and a boat. The location provided was north of the Sagamore Bridge. Responders rushed to the scene and located a man that had been brought to the shore on the Hudson side of the river. That man was pronounced deceased at the scene. His identity has not been released. In sports, Sox are on the road. They open up a series against the A's tonight. I'm Jimmy Carter, WFEA News.
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4: Now, your Granite State forecast.
8: Tonight, we'll see partly cloudy skies with lows nearing 60. Looking at Tuesday, cloudy skies during the morning, which leads to cloudy skies in the afternoon, along with some thunderstorms and highs in the lower 80s. For Wednesday, rain, which could be heavy at times, with highs in the upper 60s, possibly the lower 70s. That's a look at your Granite State forecast on 99.9 and AM 1370, WFEA.
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5: Now, your Granite State forecast.
6: Tonight, we'll see partly cloudy skies with lows nearing 60. Looking at Tuesday, cloudy skies during the morning, which leads to cloudy skies in the afternoon, along with some thunderstorms and highs in the lower 80s. For Wednesday, rain, which could be heavy at times, with highs in the upper 60s, possibly the lower 70s. That's a look at your Granite State forecast on 99.9 and AM 1370 WFEA.
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8: Do you think we'll ever know how the pandemic originated?
9: Might not. It very well might not. We may not ever know. That's unfortunate, but that's the possibility that we might not ever know.
10: Okay. It's kind of like the motive of that Arab who drove his car into the gay rights parade in Berlin. We may never know his motives. We may never know the motives of the guy, the stabber on the Upper West Side in New York last week who was shouting Allahu Akbar before he stabbed the Chinese guy and the guy with the Jewish guy with the yarmulke. We may never know. And we may never know how the Red Chinese released Wuhan virus into the wild. Remember how he would talk all the time about, you can't have social gatherings. You can't have social gatherings. And a lot of times he would tell this to Jake Tapper, right? Do you know who he had dinner with in July of 2020, according to page 122? Would you care to guess?
11: Yeah. Jake Tapper?
10: Yeah. Yeah. Had dinner over Jake Tapper and Jen Tapper's home in D.C. Terrific couple. Friendship building. 3 weeks after that dinner, Tapper interviewed Trump's Assistant Secretary for Health and Human Services, and he was the testing coordinator for the administration, Fauci's diary entry. Brett Giroir on Tapper. Talking BS about testing with Jake pressing him. I gave Jake some questions to ask him. In October, mid-October, we're asking him about Thanksgiving. You may have to bite the bullet and sacrifice that social gathering. A week later, here's his diary entry. A week after he says, you may have to give up Thanksgiving. Had dinner.

0: Rand Paul at the Congress said Dr. Kevin S. Fault said they were engaged in civilization-ending research. Civilization-ending research. People need to get that.
1: It's like Jurassic Park, only it's real, right? It's like, why would you bring back Tyrannosaurus Rex, you know? It's the same thing. It was a novel and a movie, a great movie, but it was what they were doing in 2019 or 2020. Thanks for the call, David. 844-500-4242. I'm Howie Carr.
2: Get over it. Get over this political statement. Just get over it.
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17: Hey, folks. 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Are you tired?

0: taken into custody. Police say another suspect is still on the loose.
1: Delays playing out at major airports and hubs around the country. New York and Philadelphia seeing significant delays due to air traffic control staffing shortages along with weather. JFK showing the average delay of 2 hours or more. Chicago, severe storms impacting flights there, also with an average delay of 2 hours.
2: That'll be $84.52.
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8: One person found dead after an early morning fire in Farmington. 23-year-old Manchester man drowns in the Piscataqua River, and officials in Manchester investigate a suspicious fire over the weekend. Good afternoon. I'm Jim Ryan for WFEA News. Firefighters in Farmington responded early yesterday morning to a blaze on Leary Lane. Upon arrival, crews began battling the blaze. An adult woman was located and pronounced deceased. The cause of the fire remains under investigation. New Hampshire State Police are investigating the drowning death of 23-year-old Pacific Sibomana of Manchester, who witnesses report was struggling in the Piscataqua River on Friday evening. Marine Patrol officers responded to a call to help near the river trail by Douglas Street around 7 Friday night. Authorities were able to locate Sibomana and pulled from the water, beginning CPR. He was transported to the hospital and pronounced dead. Firefighters in Manchester responded twice in 24 hours to a fire at a building at 225-227 Armory Street over the weekend. On Saturday morning, crews responded to a blaze on Armory Street. The fire displaced several residents. No injuries were reported. Now, early Sunday morning, crews returned to the same building for reports of another fire. At the time of the second blaze in the building, it was believed to have been unoccupied, secured, and the power was turned off. The second fire is being investigated as suspicious. And Governor Ayotte has nominated ex-Manchester Police Chief Oldenburg as acting New Hampshire Child Advocate. Published reports indicate that Governor Ayotte has selected Manchester Police Chief, former Manchester Police Chief, Alan Allenberg, to become the acting head of the Office of the Child Advocate for the next 90 days. The Executive Council is expected to take up the nomination at its next meeting on Wednesday. You can find more on these stories anytime at 1370WFEA.com.
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7: Now, your Granite State forecast.
11: Tonight, we'll see partly cloudy skies with lows nearing 60. Looking at Tuesday, cloudy skies during the morning, which leads to cloudy skies in the afternoon, along with some thunderstorms and highs in the lower 80s. For Wednesday, rain, which could be heavy at times, with highs in the upper 60s, possibly the lower 70s. That's a look at your Granite State forecast on 99.9 and AM 1370 WFEA.
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0: 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Remaining calm, Adam dialed 911 and armed himself with his Byrna launcher. 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The hostile driver returned to his vehicle and awaited the police. 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I'm Howie Carr.
1: Howie Carr will return.
2: I'm Dan Loney with Your Money Now. The tally on Venezuelan oil sold by the U.S. is now more than $13 billion. That's the number mentioned by President Trump today on his way to Detroit for a rally at a General Motors plant. He said it could actually even be more. Trump added that, quote, "We've paid for that war many times over," end quote. A report by Consumer Affairs says that Americans' buying power is actually better today than it was 50 years ago. The number has risen 73% between 1974 and 2024, and the average individual income adjusted for inflation to 2024 figures would have risen from $29,000 to almost $49,000. The report added that the cost of many consumer goods has actually shrunk, with technological changes helping lower costs as well. Wall Street is headed for a mixed bag of results to start the week. Dow Industrial Average is up more than 200 points. Meanwhile, the NASDAQ is just slightly into the red. That's Your Money Now.
3: 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And because they're my friends, they trust me. As for the rest of you, well, Pure Talk understands that even though you might like me, you're not just going to take my word for it, nor should you. 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
4: The dive on Lake Winnipesaukee, a popular spot for residents and vacationers, caught fire Saturday afternoon. One person was found dead after an early morning blaze in Farmington, and a 23-year-old Manchester man drowns in the Piscataqua River. Good afternoon. I'm Jim Ryan, WFEA News. The dive, a well-known restaurant boat barge at Smalls Cove on Lake Winnipesaukee, was fully engulfed as firefighters attempted to get it under control. The dive has long been a popular destination for boaters on the lake, serving food and drinks to visitors arriving by water. The lake has long been notably a celebrity hangout with Hollywood's biggest stars such as Adam Sandler, Jimmy Fallon, Drew Barrymore, and many more. No word on the extent of the damage. No civilian injuries were reported. One Alton Fire Department confirmed one firefighter had a minor injury. The cause of the blaze remains under investigation. Firefighters in Farmington responded early yesterday morning to a fire on Leary Lane. Upon arrival, crews began battling the blaze. An adult woman was located and pronounced dead. The cause of the fire remains under investigation. New Hampshire State Police are investigating the drowning death of 23-year-old Pacific Sybil Mana of Manchester, who witnesses report was struggling in the Piscataqua River on Friday evening. Marine patrol units responded to a call for help on the river trail by Douglas Street around 7 Friday night. Authorities were able to locate Sybil Mana and pulled him from the water, beginning CPR. He was transported to the hospital and pronounced dead. And firefighters in Manchester responded twice in 24 hours to a blaze at the building at 225-227 Armory Street over the weekend. On Saturday morning, crews responded to the blaze on Armory Street. The fire displaced several residents. No one was injured. But early Sunday morning, crews returned to the same building for reports of another fire. It is believed to have been suspicious. More on these stories anytime at 1370WFEA.com.
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3: Now, your Granite State forecast.
7: Tonight, we'll see partly cloudy skies with lows nearing 60. Looking at Tuesday, cloudy skies during the morning, which leads to cloudy skies in the afternoon, along with some thunderstorms and highs in the lower 80s. For Wednesday, rain, which could be heavy at times, with highs in the upper 60s, possibly the lower 70s. That's a look at your Granite State forecast on 99.9 and AM 1370 WFEA.
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3: Firefighters in Farmington responded early yesterday morning to a fire on Leary Lane. Upon arrival, crews began battling the blaze. An adult woman was located and pronounced dead. The cause of the fire remains under investigation. Published reports indicate Governor Ayotte has selected former Manchester Police Chief and Army National Guard Brigadier General Alan Allensburg to become the acting head of the Office of the Child Advocate for the next 90 days. The Executive Council is expected to take up the nomination at its next meeting on Wednesday. New Hampshire State Police are investigating the drowning death of 23-year-old Pacific Sibomana of Manchester, who witnesses report was struggling in the Piscataqua River Friday evening. Authorities were able to locate Sibomana and pulled him from the water, beginning CPR. He was transported to the hospital and pronounced dead. You can find more on these stories at the top of the hour and anytime. Just go to 1370WFEA.com.
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5: Wegovy GLP-1s, every day one thought haunts you. What if I stop? A 2026 British Medical Journal study says you'll gain every pound back, but four times faster. So what now? There is an answer. Alex Goen patented hypnosis. The Journal of the American Medical Association says adding behavior therapy to GLP-1s produces nearly three times the results than GLP-1s alone. Three times the results. Hypnosis is behavior therapy concentrated. And Alex Goen hypnosis is the only U.S. patented hypnosis proven useful by the U.S. Patent Office. 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
6: From ABC News, I'm Michelle Franzen. Following 2 weeks of renewed hostilities, the U.S. and Iran are pushing pause on airstrikes for now. The White House says to give diplomacy efforts center stage. At an economic event in Michigan, the president claiming Iran wants to restart talks.
7: We destroyed most of their drone manufacturing capability, their missile manufacturing capability, and right now they're talking to us about making a deal. But if we didn't do it tough, there would be no talk.
6: Sources tell ABC News the pause is also out of concern for the U.S. stockpile of air defense systems, including Patriots. The president speaking at a General Motors facility. He was touting new tariffs on trading partners, including Canada, along with the U.S. economy. New research from the nonpartisan think tank, though, shows many Americans are struggling to make ends meet.
8: Putting food on the table is taking money out of our savings. A new survey says nearly one in five American adults is dipping into savings just to pay for groceries, and more than 5% are being forced to use payday advance loans to buy food. The Urban Institute, which conducted the survey, says food costs are up 32% in the last 5 years.
6: ABC Sherry Preston. A food festival in the heart of Seattle ending in gunfire, killing three and injuring four others. Police say two people were in a dispute and began shooting. One is in custody, a teen, they say, and authorities say it's a 15-year-old. Police Chief Sean Barnes say they're still looking for one other person.
9: There is a second shooter. We're trying to identify who that person is. Our officers need your help. If someone saw something, or perhaps if someone has some video, we need to identify that person.
6: Authorities say it appears to be gang-related. Brian Koberger in a new court document signaling he plans to withdraw his guilty plea that he made in July of 2025 in the murders of four University of Idaho students, telling the judge,
10: "Have you had enough time to decide whether or not to plead guilty?"
11: Yes.
6: Koberger is currently serving four life sentences. He blames his plea on false promises, he says, and wrong information. You're listening to ABC.
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13: One person found dead after an early morning fire in Farmington. 23-year-old Manchester man drowns in the Piscataqua River, and officials in Manchester investigate a suspicious fire over the weekend. Good afternoon. I'm Jim Ryan for WFEA News. Firefighters in Farmington responded early yesterday morning to a blaze on Leary Lane. Upon arrival, crews began battling the blaze. An adult woman was located and pronounced deceased. The cause of the fire remains under investigation. New Hampshire State Police are investigating the drowning death of 23-year-old Pacific Sibomana of Manchester, who witnesses report was struggling in the Piscataqua River on Friday evening. Marine Patrol officers responded to a call to help near the river trail by

0: Douglas Street around 7 Friday night. Authorities were able to locate Sybil Mana and pulled from the water, beginning CPR. He was transported to the hospital and pronounced dead. Firefighters in Manchester responded twice in 24 hours to a fire at a building at 225-227 Armory Street over the weekend. On Saturday morning, crews responded to a blaze on Armory Street. The fire displaced several residents. No injuries were reported. Now, early Sunday morning, crews returned to the same building for reports of another fire. At the time of the second blaze in the building, it was believed to have been unoccupied, secured, and the power was turned off. The second fire is being investigated as suspicious. And Governor Ayotte has nominated ex-Manchester Police Chief Aldenburg as acting New Hampshire Child Advocate. Published reports indicate that Governor Ayotte has selected Manchester Police Chief, former Manchester Police Chief, Alan Allenberg, to become the acting head of the Office of the Child Advocate for the next 90 days. The Executive Council is expected to take up the nomination at its next meeting on Wednesday. You can find more on these stories anytime at 1370WFEA.com.
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3: Now, your Granite State forecast.
4: We'll see some clouds tonight. We'll have a light breeze. Temperatures drop to the upper 50s to low 60s. Not so sunny for Tuesday. Morning clouds giving way to afternoon thunderstorms. Breezy, highs reaching about 81. Could be stormy tomorrow night with heavy downpours, a low of 64. And the stormy weather continues on Wednesday. Heavy rain, as much as an inch of rain possible with highs in the upper 60s. With your Granite State forecast, I'm Peggy James.
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0: Gold entered 2026 after a historic year. 53 new all-time highs, an average price up 44% year over year, then pushed past $5,500 an ounce in January. Right now it's pulled back, and many in Wall Street analysts are telling clients this is the window before gold pushes back towards new highs. Meanwhile, silver is on track for a sixth year of structural supply deficit, with solar, EVs, electronic, and industrial demand still pulling heavily on the market. And gold's pullback has been fueled by fading Fed rate hopes and massive debt. 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
2: Firefighters in Farmington responded early yesterday morning to a fire on Leary Lane. Upon arrival, crews began battling the blaze. An adult woman was located and pronounced dead. The cause of the fire remains under investigation. Published reports indicate Governor Ayotte has selected former Manchester Police Chief and Army National Guard Brigadier General Alan Allensburg to become the acting head of the Office of the Child Advocate for the next 90 days. The Executive Council is expected to take up the nomination at its next meeting on Wednesday. New Hampshire State Police are investigating the drowning death of 23-year-old Pacific Sibomana of Manchester, who witnesses report was struggling in the Piscataqua River Friday evening. Authorities were able to locate Sibomana and pulled him from the water. Beginning CPR, he was transported to the hospital and pronounced dead. You can find more on these stories at the top of the hour and anytime. Just go to 1370WFEA.com.
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1: Now, your Granite State forecast.
6: We'll see some clouds tonight. We'll have a light breeze. Temperatures drop to the upper 50s to low 60s. Not so sunny for Tuesday. Morning clouds giving way to afternoon thunderstorms. Breezy, highs reaching about 81.

0: Could be stormy tomorrow night with heavy downpours, a low of 64, and the stormy weather continues on Wednesday. Heavy rain, as much as an inch of rain possible, with highs in the upper 60s. With your Granite State forecast, I'm Peggy James.
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0: All right. No wonder the guy speaks fast. There's a lot to get through there. Bernie Sanders. Yes. Bernie Sanders. Here's a true Stalinist, a real commie. He's on always on these Sunday shows. He's always on the cable shows. It's not like he won't come on this show. AOC won't come on this show. None of them will come on this show. The Democratic Socialists of America, they won't come on the show. None of them. But Bernie's on all these shows. He's on Deface the Nation. And here's what he has to say. Cut six. Go.
2: You are confident that with your endorsements, these other candidates have been fully vetted?
3: Well, look, I think, you know, there are hundreds of candidates. I don't know who has been, quote unquote, fully vetted.
2: Well, you just mentioned
3: all
2: two of them.
3: All I know is the candidates. Well, all I know is, Margaret, that the candidates that we are supporting mm-hmm. are standing up for the working class of this country. And at a time when so many people are
0: They're standing up for the working class of this country, destroying the tax base, destroying private property and home ownership, destroying the food supply chain like Mondami's now doing in New York, destroying the little bodegas and little businesses that are competing. Massive tax increases across the board. The guy had promised free public transportation. Well, that hasn't happened. That hasn't happened. He promised affordability. There's no affordability. New York, it's the same as it was before he got there. Except now you get the five calls to Muslim or whatever it's called, to Islam. To pray, I guess it is. But nonetheless, these guys are all talk. All talk. There are a lot of action, but it's action that is very devastating. The working class, we're for the working class. No, you're not for the working class. Go ahead.
3: Discouraged, deeply discouraged, whether you're Republicans, Democrats, Independents, about not only a rigged economy, but a corrupt campaign.
0: Hey, first of all, the economy is not rigged. If you're having a problem in your life, it's not because the economy is rigged. It's because maybe you've taken the wrong path. Maybe you should back up a little bit. Maybe get a different type of education. Maybe learn a trade, something like that. Nobody's handed anything. Nobody. I mean, these guys want you to believe that the problem is the system. It's not the system. Capitalism is the greatest system on the face of the earth. How do I know? Because most of us eat. Most of us have clothing. Most of us have running water. That's how I know. I'll be right back.
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14: From ABC News, I'm Stephanie Officer. A Los Angeles judge has now ruled there is enough evidence to put singer David, real name David Burke, on trial for the death and dismemberment of 14-year-old Celeste Rivas Hernandez. LADA Nathan Hockman says his office is still weighing whether to seek the death penalty in the case. Burke has pleaded not guilty. His attorneys say there's insufficient evidence for murder.
15: Judge Charlene Olmedo held David Anthony Burke, who goes by the name of a singer, David, spelled D4VT, to answer for the horrific and barbaric killing of a 14-year-old at the time, Celeste Rivas Hernandez.
14: Reaction from legal experts after Brian Koberger filed new court documents to challenge his conviction in the Idaho college murders. ABC News legal contributor Bernarda Villalona says it may be easier to argue over counsel than reverse his guilty plea last year.
16: It's going to be very difficult to withdraw a plea, especially since the judge went to great extent in determining whether this plea was entered into knowingly and to make sure that he, one, understood the charges, understood what the promised past sentence is, and also, number three, understood what rights he was waiving by entering a plea.
14: Kansas Chiefs head coach Andy Reid says the team's thoughts and prayers are with offensive coordinator Eric Bieniemy, whose wife was allegedly shot by the couple's son. ABC's Rena Roy reports police say the shooting happened at Bieniemy's Virginia home last night.
17: The couple's son, 27-year-old Elijah Bieniemy, arrested and charged with malicious wounding, use of a firearm in commission of a felony, and discharge of a firearm inside of a dwelling. He's being held without bond at a detention center in Virginia and had not yet entered a plea.
14: Bieniemy's wife is described as being in stable condition. You're listening to ABC News.
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20: The dive on Lake Winnipesaukee, a popular spot for residents and vacationers, caught fire Saturday afternoon. One person was found dead after an early morning blaze in Farmington, and a 23-year-old Manchester man drowns in the Piscataqua River. Good afternoon. I'm Jim Ryan, WFEA News. The dive, a well-known restaurant boat barge at Smalls Cove on Lake Winnipesaukee, was fully engulfed as firefighters attempted to get it under control. The dive has long been a popular destination for boaters on the lake, serving food and drinks to visitors arriving by water. The lake has long been notably a celebrity hangout with Hollywood's biggest stars such as Adam Sandler, Jimmy Fallon, Drew Barrymore, and many more. No word on the extent of the damage. No civilian injuries were reported. One Alton Fire Department confirmed one firefighter had a minor injury. The cause of the blaze remains under investigation. Firefighters in Farmington responded early yesterday morning to a fire on Leary Lane. Upon arrival, crews began battling the blaze. An adult woman was located and pronounced dead. The cause of the fire remains under investigation. New Hampshire State Police are investigating the drowning death of 23-year-old Pacific Sybil Mana of Manchester, who witnesses report was struggling in the Piscataqua River on Friday evening. Marine patrol units responded to a call for help on the river trail by Douglas Street around 7 Friday night. Authorities were able to locate Sybil Mana and pulled him from the water, beginning CPR. He was transported to the hospital and pronounced dead. And firefighters in Manchester responded twice in 24 hours to a blaze at the building at 225-227 Armory Street over the weekend. On Saturday morning, crews responded to the blaze on Armory Street. The fire displaced several residents. No one was injured. But early Sunday morning, crews returned to the same building for reports of another fire. It is believed to have been suspicious. More on these stories anytime at 1370WFEA.com.
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21: Now, your Granite State forecast.
22: We'll see some clouds tonight. We'll have a light breeze. Temperatures drop to the upper 50s to low 60s. Not so sunny for Tuesday. Morning clouds giving way to afternoon thunderstorms. Breezy, highs reaching about 81. Could be stormy tomorrow night with heavy downpours, a low of 64. And the stormy weather continues on Wednesday. Heavy rain, as much as an inch of rain possible, with highs in the upper 60s. With your Granite State forecast, I'm Peggy James.
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23: 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Deep in the bowels of a hidden bunker, somewhere under the brick and steel of a nondescript building, we've once again made contact with our leader, Mark Levin.
0: Hello, America. 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Our number, 877-381-3811. 877-381-3811. You see this stuff on Fauci? Wow. He had his own little diary where he kept stuff. First of all, how stupid is that? Particularly if you're lying or you're deceiving or you're conniving. He was very excited about the media attention he was getting. He's talking about being like the most popular person in America. And there is truth to that. In many ways, they did treat him like that. But let's take a look at this. Over at Breitbart, let's see, Hannah Knudsen. Fauci diary shows he lied to the public about coronavirus fatality rate. Former National Institute of Allergy and Infectious Diseases Chief Anthony Fauci publicly lied, she writes, about the coronavirus's fatality rate, initially telling the public it was 2 to 2.5%, but privately recording in his diary that it was more like 0.2 to 0.3%. That's a big difference. The explosive revelation is found in Fauci's personal diary, documenting his day-to-day duties in the early days of the Trump administration's coronavirus response. Senator Rand Paul, chairman of the Senate Committee on Homeland Security and Governmental Affairs, released the diary ahead of Fauci's appearance before the committee. In a February 2020 entry, Fauci recorded the number of cases as well as his many media appearances. He also surmised that the mortality rate of the virus is more like 0.2 to 0.3% rather than 2%, 2% being monumental, of course. He says, Tom Frieden called me this AM, and we discussed various aspects of the outbreak. He and I are on the same page in thinking that this is acting like a bad influenza in its transmissibility, and that the denominator is much greater than 34,867, making the case fatality rates more like 0.2 to 0.3% rather than 2%. However, that's not what Fauci was saying publicly around that time. During a March appearance on Hannity, Fauci said the mortality for the coronavirus is about 2-2.5%. The mortality for seasonal flu, he said, is, well, actually doing a, yeah, is 0.1%. Mortality for this is about 2-2.5%, he said. It's probably lower than that. It's probably closer to one. But even if it's one, it's 10 times more lethal than the seasonal flu. You got to make sure that people understand. So the number obviously was

0: For nearly 3,000 years, Homer's epic poem, The Odyssey, has shaped the literary and moral imagination of the West. 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
2: Firefighters in Farmington responded early yesterday morning to a fire on Leary Lane. Upon arrival, crews began battling the blaze. An adult woman was located and pronounced dead. The cause of the fire remains under investigation. Published reports indicate Governor Ayotte has selected former Manchester Police Chief and Army National Guard Brigadier General Alan Allensburg to become the acting head of the Office of the Child Advocate for the next 90 days. The Executive Council is expected to take up the nomination at its next meeting on Wednesday. New Hampshire State Police are investigating the drowning death of 23-year-old Pacific Sibomana of Manchester, who witnesses report was struggling in the Piscataqua River Friday evening. Authorities were able to locate Sibomana and pulled him from the water. Beginning CPR, he was transported to the hospital and pronounced dead. You can find more on these stories at the top of the hour and anytime. Just go to 1370WFEA.com.
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7: Now, your Granite State forecast.
8: We'll see some clouds tonight. We'll have a light breeze. Temperatures drop to the upper 50s to low 60s. Not so sunny for Tuesday. Morning clouds giving way to afternoon thunderstorms. Breezy, highs reaching about 81. Could be stormy tomorrow night with heavy downpours, a low of 64. And the stormy weather continues on Wednesday. Heavy rain, as much as an inch of rain possible, with highs in the upper 60s. With your Granite State forecast, I'm Peggy James.
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0: Eva Braun Mondami. And so this is why the 9/11 families are disgusted by all this. To think that he would be there. The petition was spearheaded by Giovanni Galante, who lost his wife, Grace, 29, to the Al-Qaeda attacks on the World Trade Center. The online plea created last week has racked up at least almost 17,000 signatures. Galante cited several reasons for his concern, including Mondami's reluctance to condemn the phrase "globalize the Intifada," his association with individuals like his chief counsel, Ramzi Qassem, who previously represented an Al-Qaeda tanker bombing pilot by the name of Ahmad al-Darbi. He said the anniversary is one of remembrance, granted shared American values, respect for the victims, recognition of the gravity of the attacks, and a clear rejection of the ideologues that contributed to such violence, the petition reads. And first responder John Feel, who spent 11 weeks in the hospital as a result of the attacks, told the New York Post it was important that the families could peacefully grieve on the solemn 25th anniversary of losing their loved ones. Quote, if they're going to be upset by his presence and that they're not going to get that day or a few hours to heal and to hear the loved one's name without seeing his face, then I support that 100%. When you piss off and upset the 9/11 community, it's a problem. It is a problem. He is exactly what I've said he is all along. We'll be right back.
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0: All right. Excuse me. Okay, let's see here. We do have this. All right, Mr. Producer. Gold entered 2026 after a historic year. 53 new all-time highs, record annual demand, and an average price up 44% year over year. It actually pushed past $5,500 an ounce in January. It's been hovering around $5,000 an ounce. And in my view, it's poised to go much higher at this point. Now, why? As a matter of logic, why? We know why gold goes up. It goes up when people look at the debt and they say, oh my God, how the hell are we going to get out of this? When people look at interest payments on the debt, which are now bigger than the entire defense budget, people say, how the hell are we going to get out of this? When they look at the Democrats, who won't cut any spending whatsoever, and the Republicans are right behind it, but the Democrats are horrific. And they look at the midterm elections and say, oh my God, what if they win and they take the House? Then what? And they want to keep nationalizing programs. It's like drip, drip, drip. They never stop. It never ends. And so people want to protect their own assets. They want to protect their own livelihoods. They want to protect their own pensions and their savings. Because there's only so much impact you have on the central federal government. People say, what can we do? What can we do? And remember what I always say, what can you do? You've got to do things for yourself. You have to protect yourself and protect your family. That's why there's an old proverb that says, don't put all your eggs in one basket. That's a very wise thing. And the Levin family follows that proverb. Don't put all your eggs in one basket. You know, these financial advisors, any of them that are worth their salt, they will tell you to diversify. Don't put all your eggs in one basket. So don't put all your eggs in stocks and bonds. That would include mutual funds. You know, you got to be cognizant of what's going on. It's your money. And so diversification is very important, certainly in my view, and diversification with a hard asset, precious metals, I think is very important. 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Oh, yeah. All right. Now, the Islamo-Nazi regime in Tehran, they now put out a very disturbing video, writes the New York Post, encouraging the assassination of Melania and Barron Trump. Now, they've encouraged the assassination of Ivanka and, of course, the president. Now, I don't know about you, America, but I'd have a tough time negotiating with a government led by individuals who are putting out hits on my family. Wouldn't you, Mr. Producer? I think I'd want to take care of business. That's just me. That's just me. I think I'd want to take care of business. And when we come back, I want to talk about my discussion with Victor Davis Hanson last night on Life, Liberty, and Levin. And what he came up with in a proposal that I strongly agree with respect to Iran. I do not think we're doing everything that could be done in order to defeat this regime. And let's discuss it. I'll be right back.
1: 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And it's the United States. 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
7: From ABC News, I'm Stephanie Officer. Despite denials from Iran, President Trump insisting today there are very friendly negotiations happening with Tehran.
8: We have destroyed their Navy. We've destroyed their Air Force. We've destroyed their leadership. We've destroyed their anti-aircraft.